and like, share, and subscribe to our channel. And I also welcome you to leave comments or questions if you desire. So our topic of the day is the Holy Scriptures. We are going to cover the Holy Scriptures. And as we're going to do that, we're going to give you our new key scripture for the show, which is 2 Timothy chapter 3 and verse 16. So meet me there in the Bible, 2 Timothy chapter 3 and verse 16. All scripture is given by inspiration of God and is profitable for doctrine, for reproof, for correction, for instruction in righteousness. So that's our key scripture. And in fact, we're going to break down the scripture throughout the show so you could understand what the Holy Scriptures is about and who it pertains to, what it's talking about, and getting a deeper understanding of God's word. All right. So we're going to break this down. But before we move forward, I want to give you a scripture which pertains to the characteristics of God's word. All right. Let's go to Hebrews chapter 4 and verse 12. So meet me there in the Bible, Hebrews chapter 4 and verse 12. And it characterizes the word of God, the characteristics, what it does, its functions, and how it can affect your life. And that pertains to everyone from apostle all the way down to the church members. Okay? For the word of God is quick and powerful and sharper than any two-edged sword, piercing even to the dividing asunder of soul and spirit, and of the joints and marrow, and is a discerner of the thoughts and intents of the heart. So this is a vivid characteristics of the word of God and its functions, what it does to you as a Christian, in fact, to everyone, because there's a scripture that says the Lord reigns on the just and the unjust alike. Okay, so it pertains to everyone, whether you're a Christian or whether you're a heathen, whether you're saved or not. All right, it pertains to you. All right, it is. Let's read it again and break it down. For the word of God is quick. All right, it's quick. God's judgment is quick and powerful. It's very powerful. It fulfills its function. It does whatever function or whatever goal it is assigned to, all right? And sharper than any two-edged sword. A two-edged sword is meaning that it's not just for the people receiving the word, but also for the person who's giving the word, all right? I don't know if I told you this before, but sometimes I go back and I watch the episodes so I could listen and learn from what the episode was teaching about, all right? So that is what that means. It's not just for those who's receiving the word, but who is also giving the word, meaning the apostle, pastor, preacher, all right? It's for everyone, all right? Piercing even to the dividing asunder of soul and spirit. It pierces your spirit and soul. It pierces you. It is offensive.
it goes deep. It goes against your flesh, all right? It will make you think. It'll make you question your spiritual walk, all right? It'll make you question your eternal life. And of the joints and marrow. So it goes deep. It goes deep into even your flesh. Because remember, the word of God goes is spirit. It goes against your flesh. All right? And is a discerner of the thoughts and intents of the heart. All right? The word of God will go against your carnal thoughts or whatever evil that you may have in your heart. All right? And it will have you question your walk with Christ, your holiness walk with Christ. All right? So this is the characteristics and the function that the Word of God does when it is received by whoever hears it. Okay, so let's go back to 2 Timothy chapter 3 and verse 16, because we're going to break down this scripture and we're going to start with correction, all right? And because, let's see, let's go back to the word as it was. All scripture, not just some, all. You know, there's some people that like to cherry pick the Bible for their agenda or for their gain. But the scripture says here, all scripture is given by inspiration of God. All right? There are some people who question the validity of the New Testament and the language it was written in and all that. But the Word of God, no matter what language it's written in, is still the Word of God. All right? Who is the creator of all languages? It's God. So it doesn't matter what language the Word of God is written in, it's given by inspiration of God according to the scripture. And it's profitable for doctrine, for reproof, for correction, for instruction in righteousness. Okay, so let's start with correction. All right? When you hear the word of God, and even if you have learned differently, and I've been in that position before myself, there's some things I've learned growing up as a Christian, and here comes a scripture that totally goes against what I've learned in the church. All right? When you hear the word of God, in that case, you have to stand corrected. Okay? Don't try to fight it. Don't go against it. Don't say, oh, well, my mother taught me this. My father taught me that. And then the word of God says something else. You have to receive the word of God as it is written and stand corrected if that's the case. Let's go to Proverbs chapter 3 and verse 11. I'm going to read verse 11 and verse 12. Proverbs chapter 3, verse 11 and verse 12. It says, my son, despise not the chastening of the Lord, neither be weary of his correction. For whom the Lord loveth, he correcteth, even as a father, the son in whom he delighteth. All right, so God is going to show you that correction because he loves you. All right?
He wants you to

of the Almighty. So when God shows you a correction of his word, you have to stand corrected. You have to say, yes, Lord, amen. I receive that word. Just receive it, stand corrected, and do accordingly from then on. All right? Don't try to go against God's word and say, well, my pastor told me something else. My bishop said, don't do it like that. You have to go according to God's word. All right? So let's move on to instruction. It's good for instruction. Let's go to Deuteronomy chapter 8 and verse 3. Deuteronomy chapter 8, verse 3. And he humbled thee and suffered thee to hunger and fed thee with manna, which thou knewest not, neither did thy fathers know, that he might make thee know that man doeth not live by bread only, but by every word that proceedeth out of the mouth of the Lord doth man live. All right, so this here is speaking of God's instruction. We are to live by God's word, all right? Not just by, it says food here, but it is referring to the flesh, not just by pleasing your flesh, because when it says bread, when you eat bread or you drink, when you eat a meal, you're actually pleasing your flesh. You're helping your flesh survive or live. So he's referring to, when he says not by bread alone, not by just physical stuff, you know, because the word of God is spirit, right? All right, let's go to Proverbs chapter 4 and verse 20. Proverbs chapter 4 and verse 20 to verse 21. My son, attend to my words. Incline thine ear unto my sayings. Let them not depart from thine ears. Let them keep them in the midst of thine heart. So this is the instruction of how you receive God's word. Attend to my words, incline thine ears unto my sayings. So listen carefully, listen with intention, listen to hear what God is saying, because it's very important to you. It's very important to your spirit. All right? Let them not depart from thine ears. Keep them in the midst of thine heart. Keep God's word, his instruction, in your heart so that you could live a holy life before God. All right? Live how God wants you to live, in holiness. All right? Okay, it's good for rebuke. We have to learn to accept rebuke. A lot of people don't like to get rebuked, but sometimes it's necessary. Let's go to Proverbs chapter 1 and verse 23. All right? Turn you at my reproof. Behold, I will pour out my spirit unto you. I will make known my words unto you. All right? So when reproof means rebuke, like, you know, like rebuke from whatever

you was doing wrong. So this scripture is saying, turn you at my reproof. In other words, turn away from whatever you was doing. All right? And listen to what God is saying here. Behold, I will pour out my spirit unto you. I will make known my words unto you. All right? So it means to accept that rebuke and turn from whatever you was doing. All right? Okay, let's go to Proverbs chapter 10 and verse 17. Proverbs 10 and 17. He is the way of life that keepeth instruction. But he that refuseth reproof erreth. So you have to accept reproof. All right, rebuke. I'm sorry. Because what this scripture is saying here, he that refuses reproof erreth. That means you're going in the wrong direction. You are mistaken. All right? And you're not on the right path. So it's important that you accept reproof as a Christian. All right? Okay, I think we have one more. Doctrine. It's good for doctrine. We have to endure sound doctrine as Christians, not philosophies of men and doctrines of devils. Let's go to 2 Timothy chapter 4 and verse 3. 2 Timothy chapter 4 and verse 3. For the time will come when they will not endure sound doctrine. All right? But after their own lusts shall they heap to themselves teachers having itching ears. All right? So what this is talking about is enduring sound doctrine. All right? Keeping God's word as it is written. Not listening to happy motivational speaking from pastors that call themselves men of God. All right? It says, but after their own lust shall they heap to themselves teachers. All right, having itching ears. A lot of people today have itching ears. They like to hear feel-good, motivational teaching and preaching. Make them jump and skip and dance. All right? But they're not receiving the word of God as it is written. The word of God is not piercing. All right? Like it's supposed to. Like we read earlier. All right? So we have to endure sound doctrine. What is sound doctrine? The word of God as it is written. Sound doctrine. That's something somebody made up out of their own mind. All right? Somebody just said, so and so. And it sounds good to you. It makes sense. But it's not in the word of God. It's not sound doctrine. All right? And there's a lot of that in the church today. So you have to be very careful when you hear things and it's not backed up by the word of God. You know, we call it book, chapter, and verse. If you have a philosophy or a saying, you need to back it up with book, chapter, and verse. And that book, chapter, and verse has to reference exactly what you're talking about. And back up what you're talking about. Because some people, they do that. They give you any book, chapter, and verse in the scriptures and
just to throw you off, to make it seem like what they're saying is true. All right? But that's a deception of the devil himself. You have to use the word of God accordingly. All right? Okay, we have another few important scriptures to cover here. Let's go to John chapter 1 and verse 1. John chapter 1, verse 1 to 3. It's going to show you what the word of God is. All right? It says, in the beginning was the Word, and the Word was with God, and the Word was God. The same was in the beginning with God. All things were made by him, and without him was not anything made that was made. So remember, when we covered the characteristics of God in the first season, we said that God is Father. Father meaning that he is the creator of all things, seen and unseen. All right? God is the creator of everything that we see, everything that we don't see. He is the creator of. All right? Including languages. God is the creator of all languages. Yeah, okay, so whenever you hear people talking about the Bible was written in a different language, New Testament wasn't written in Hebrew, it was written in Greek. It doesn't matter what language it was written. What is important is, what is it saying pertaining to your life? All right? God is the creator of all languages. So let's break this down. In the beginning was the Word. And the Word was with God. I mean, God is his Word. And he stands by his Word. And the Word was God. All right? So whenever God speaks, things happen. All right? The same was in the beginning with God. All things were made by him, and without him was not anything made that was made. Without God, everything you see would not exist. All right? So God is the creator of everything. Keep that in mind. Let's go to 1 Thessalonians chapter 2 and verse 13. 1 Thessalonians chapter 2, verse 13. For this cause also thank we God without ceasing, because when ye received the word of God, which he heard of us, ye received it not as the word of men, but as it is the truth, the word of God, which effectually worketh also in you that believe. So that's similar to what I was referring to earlier. We receive the word of God as it is written from God, not as a man wrote it out of his own understanding or his own philosophy. We receive it as God's word. God's word is holy. God's word is his will. All right? God has one will. I've heard pastors say God has his perfect will and God has some other kind of will. All right? Imperfect will. God only has, I think they say it's his permissive will. God only has one will. That will is his word, and his word is perfect. All right? God does not go between wills, perfect and permissive. No, God has one will, and that is his word. All right? Let's break down the scripture. For this cause also, we thank God without ceasing, because
when ye receive the word of God, which ye heard of us, ye received it not as words of men, but as it is the truth, the word of God. So that's how we are supposed to receive the word of God. Whenever we hear the word of God preached or taught, we receive it as the truth. All right? Which effectually worketh also in you that believe. So that word's supposed to work in you so you could live a holy life before Christ. All right. Now let's go to James chapter 1 and verse 21. We're moving kind of quickly today, and we will wrap it up very shortly. James chapter 1, verse 21. Wherefore, lay apart all filthiness and superfluity of, Therefore, lay apart all filthiness and superfluity of naughtiness, and receive with meekness the engrafted word, which is able to save your souls. So we are to receive God's word as it is written. Receive it in a meek way, in a humble way, and it will be able to save your soul. The word of God is designed to save your soul. That's why we hear the word of God. All right? And the word of God is designed to increase your faith in Christ. All right? Whenever you listen to the word of God, you learn about God and his will, that will help you increase your faith, and you walk by faith. All right? Walk by the faith that God gave us, which is his holiness. All right? There's only one faith, and that faith is holiness. All right, let's go to John chapter 6 and verse 63. This is going to be our last scripture we're going to cover today on this topic of the Holy Scriptures. All right, we don't want to keep it too long because, well, really, we have an hour, but we're going to keep it short on this first episode of our second season. All right, so John chapter 6 and verse 63. All right, and this is God, Jesus Christ, speaking to his disciples. All right, and pay close attention to what the word is saying here, what Jesus Christ is saying here. It is the spirit that quickeneth, the flesh profiteth nothing. The words that I speak unto you, they are spirit and they are life. All right? This is a very crucial piece of scripture here. All right? It is the spirit, let's break this down. It is the spirit that quickeneth. When Jesus rose from the dead, he was risen by the quickening of the spirit. All right, that's what he's saying here. It is the spirit that quickeneth. Quickeneth means revive, wake up. All right, it was the spirit of God that rose him from the dead. The flesh profiteth nothing. Your flesh is dust, all right?
Your flesh is going to go back to where it came from, which is dust. All right? The words that I speak unto you, they are spirit and they are life. All right? God's word from Genesis to Revelation is spirit and is life. All right? That's God's spirit speaking into your life. All right? His word is life. When you receive the word of God, you're receiving life. All right? When we say life, we're not talking about your physical life here per se. We're talking about eternal life. All right? Remember, we say your spirit is the most valuable thing to you in this world. Nothing else matters. All right? Everything else is vanity. Your spirit is going to live on after you die. All right? When your flesh, we covered this in the first season. When you die, your flesh and your spirit separate. All right? Your flesh and your spirit separates. That's the process of death. Your flesh goes back to the dirt where it came from, and your spirit goes back to God. That doesn't mean you go to heaven. Some people think, yeah, when you die, you go to heaven. No, you don't. Your spirit is in God's custody. You're at rest, all right? I've heard people say you're in paradise. If you're saved, yeah, you're in paradise. If you are not saved, you are waiting, you're in a Christless grave, waiting for judgment, all right? So you could be ushered into hell. If you are saved, if you receive God's word as it was written, you got saved according to how the word of God said to save, not how other people tell you to get saved, then you will be waiting or at rest until God decides to wake you up and you will receive your judgment from there. All right? This is the word of God. I'm not making this up. I'm not speaking out of my own mind or my own philosophies. We covered this in one of our episodes in the first season. All right, when you die, you are, remember God says all souls are mine. All right, saved or unsaved, all souls belong to God. All right, and your spirit is your soul. Your soul is your spirit. So whenever you die, you are going to be at rest in God's custody. Everybody, but the difference is if you're saved, you will be in paradise waiting for Christ. All right? Okay, so I just want to thank everyone for your support and for joining us on our first episode here. And we're looking forward to a great season 2. Our next topic will be, let me see. All right, we're going to speak on, lying signs and wonders, okay? We're going to speak on lying signs. In fact, okay, we'll do lying signs and wonders, and then we will speak on abortion. All right, this is a hot topic these days. So we're going to speak on abortion, and we're going to see what the Word of God speaks about abortion. And in fact, it has a subtitle, Sacrifice to Baal. All right, Sacrifice to Baal. What is abortion really about? Physical and spiritual.
All right. So we will get into that. But before we get into abortion, we're going to speak on lying, signs, and wonders. There are a lot of lying, signs, and wonders today. And as Christians, we should not be following signs and wonders. They should follow us. All right? Don't get fascinated by signs and wonders, because this is what the Antichrist is going to use to deceive many people. Okay? But if you know better, you don't follow those things. You keep your eye focused on God's word, and you allow signs and wonders to follow you. All right? So this is our next topic on Believe What's Written. Our show is covered on life101radio.net and vstreams.com, Facebook group, and YouTube channel, Believe What's Written. I'm your host, Caleb Roberts. It's great to be here once again, and we're looking forward to a great season two. We have a host of other topics to cover, and hope you are here for the ride. Okay, so have a great evening, and

0: like I say, I did tell you I've got a brand new rhythm for you. This rhythm is called The Eyes Open.
1: Yeah.
0: Trust me, big things.
1: Magic.
0: Loving it, man.
1: Gilbert.
0: Avalanche, you're taking us in.

0: crime. I
1: okay, this one's about police brutality over there in Bahamas.
0: Me just want to make it back home to me family. Everybody ride the streets is not guilty.
1: But you know what? Wherever it's going on, wherever bad mind's going on, wherever profiling's going on,
0: justice.
1: We bun it in Jesus' name.
0: Righteousness.
1: Righteousness exalts a nation.
0: Jesus.

pass after this that Absalom prepared him chariots and horses, and 50 men to run before him. And Absalom rose up early, and stood beside the way of the gate. And it was so, that when any man that had a controversy came to the king for judgment, then Absalom called unto him, and said, Of what city art thou? And he said, Thy servant is of one of the tribes of Israel. And Absalom said unto him, See, thy matters are good and right, but there is no man disputed of the king to hear thee. Absalom said moreover, Oh, that I were made judge in the land, that every man which hath any suit or cause might come unto me, and I would do him justice. And it was so, that when any man came nigh to him to do him obeisance, he put forth his hand, and took him, and kissed him. And on this manner did Absalom to all Israel that came to the king for judgment. So Absalom stole the hearts of the men of Israel. And it came to pass after 40 years that Absalom said unto the king, I pray thee, let me go and pay my vow which I have vowed unto the Lord in Hebron. For thy servant vowed a vow while I abode at Geshur in Syria, saying, If the Lord shall bring me again indeed to Jerusalem, then I will serve the Lord. And the king said unto him, Go in peace. So he arose and went to Hebron. But Absalom sent spies throughout all the tribes of Israel, saying, As soon as ye hear the sound of the trumpet, then ye shall say, Absalom reigneth in Hebron. And with Absalom went 200 men out of Jerusalem that were called, and they went in their simplicity, and they knew not anything. And Absalom sent for Ahithophel the Gilonite, David's counselor, from his city, even from Giloh, while he offered sacrifices. And the conspiracy was strong, for the people increased continually with Absalom. And there came a messenger to David, saying,

0: and all his servants passed on beside him, and all the Cherethites, and all the Pelethites, and all the Gittites, 600 men which came after him from Gath, passed on before the king. Then said the king to Ittai the Gittite, Wherefore goest thou also with us? Return to thy place, and abide with the king, for thou art a stranger, and also an exile. Whereas thou camest but yesterday, should I this day make thee go up and down with us? Seeing I go whither I may, return thou, and take back thy brethren. Mercy and truth be with thee. And Ittai answered the king and said, As the Lord liveth, and as my lord the king liveth, surely in what place my lord the king shall be, whether in death or life, even there also will thy servant be. And David said to Ittai, Go and pass over. And Ittai the Gittite passed over, and all his men, and all the little ones that were with him. And all the country wept with a loud voice, and all the people passed over. The king also himself passed over the brook Kidron, and all the people passed over toward the way of the wilderness. And lo, Zadok also, and all the Levites were with him, bearing the ark of the covenant of God. And they set down the ark of God, and Abiathar went up, until all the people had done passing out of the city. And the king said unto Zadok, Carry back the ark of God into the city. If I shall find favor in the eyes of the Lord, he will bring me again, and shew me both it and his habitation. But if he thus say, I have no delight in thee, behold, here am I. Let him do to me as seemeth good unto him. The king said also unto Zadok the priest, Art not thou a seer? Return into the city in peace, and your two sons with you, Ahimaaz thy son, and Jonathan the son of Abiathar. See, I will tarry in the plain of the wilderness, until there come word from you to certify me. Zadok therefore and Abiathar carried the ark of God again to Jerusalem, and they tarried there. And David went up by the ascent of Mount Olivet, and wept as he went up, and had his head covered, and he went barefoot, and all the people that was with him covered every man his head, and they went up weeping as they went up. And one told David, saying, Ahithophel is among the conspirators with Absalom. And David said, O Lord, I pray thee, turn the counsel of Ahithophel into foolishness. And it came to pass that when David was come to the top of the mount where he worshipped God, behold, Hushai the Archite came to meet him with his coat rent and earth upon his head. Unto whom David said, If thou passest on with me, then thou shalt be a burden unto me. But if thou return to the city, and say unto Absalom, I will be thy servant, O king, as I have been thy father's servant hitherto, so will I now also be thy servant, then mayest thou for me defeat the counsel of Ahithophel. And hast thou not there with thee Zadok and Abiathar the priests? Therefore it shall be, that what things soever thou shalt hear out of the king's house, thou shalt tell it to Zadok and Abiathar the priests. Behold, they have there with them their two sons, Ahimaaz, Zanuck's son, and Jonathan, Abiathar's son, and by them ye shall send unto me everything that ye can hear. So Hushai, David's friend, came into the city.
1: It's the hottest gospel DJ. Mix it, mix it, mix it, mix it, mix it, mix it, mix it, mix it, mix it, mix it, mix it, mix it, mix it, mix it, mix it, mix it, mix it, mix it, mix it, mix it, mix it, mix it, mix it, mix it, mix it, mix it, mix it, mix it, mix it, mix it, mix it, mix it, mix it, mix it, mix it, mix it, mix it, mix it, mix it, mix it, mix it, mix it, mix it, mix it, mix it, mix it, mix it, mix it, mix it, mix it, mix it, mix it, mix it, mix it, mix it, mix it, mix it, mix it, mix it, mix it, mix it, mix it, mix it, mix it, mix it, mix it, mix it, mix it, mix it, mix it, mix it, mix it, mix it, mix it, mix it, 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
1: Robbie, the military is coming. Go talk to the people and keep them calm.
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5: 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The three targets are standing together, so it will be very convenient for the snipers.
6: You're really going to shoot a priest and two pastors? Is there no line you won't cross? 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
5: What do you want, you witch?
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7: Aim.
1: Lord, protect us. 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
3: But there's still much to do. Do you know what your husband has planned next?
6: Actually, Father, my business with you is concluded. I've played my ace, and now it's time to go. I'm leaving Dominica first thing in the morning.
3: But you have the only proof. He's responsible for the death of Charity Rogers.
8: I can't believe he has the nerve to waltz in here and sit like everything is just fine and dandy. Look at him.
9: I told you, my dear, his arrogance knows no limits. Just watch.
4: We are supposed to support and uplift each other in God's love.
2: Mom and Dad, I'll thank you to keep your negative thoughts inside your heads, please.
10: I thought for sure when those soldiers came, they would shoot Felix Ferryman.
11: Miserable woman, why are you never happy?
12: Those who dig a pit for others will fall in it themselves. Just remember that.
0: This is the story of one couple's fight for redemption. Pastor Robbie and Donna White have avoided the threat of a split in their beloved church. But will they ever be reconciled to Donna's mother, Ma Rogers? Who can deal with this vengeful woman? Peace is returning to Redemption Village. A deadly threat to the lives and souls of its inhabitants has been thwarted thanks to divine intervention and one clever woman. But the danger is not over yet. Ma Rogers is intent on destroying former pastor Felix Perryman, and she will stop at nothing to make it happen.
10: Jean-Claude, watch the back for me tonight. I have to make a message.
12: You think I am your slave? And what message is that? You think I don't know you're going back by Obiaman?
10: You eating and sleeping for free and drinking up all my rum. The least you can do is to watch the bar.
12: Wasting your money on Obiaman. Those things don't work, I tell you already.
10: It has worked self. Look, the pastor wife leave him. And he almost got a bullet at the process yesterday. I just need a stronger guardie.
12: Insult. To give me the money.
10: You think I don't know you helping yourself in my till? Vole? Coward?
12: I'm a bush.
10: Who are you talking to? Vieneg? Why you bust my head? Why you bust my head?
12: They don't mean why I knock you off.
10: My head! Jesse, what you doing? Call the ambulance! Jesse, don't take my money! Ooh, my head, Jesse! That is my money!
12: That's my payment for all the service I give you.
10: My money!
12: The information!
10: Money.
12: Who wants you? Fat cochon!
10: Jesse, don't take my money!
12: Hello? Send the ambulance to Ma Rogers Bar on the hill. The senior citizen here with a burst head.
10: My head!
12: Merci.
10: Jesse, don't leave me!
12: And don't even think about telling the police on me, or I will tell them of you cutting the rum with rubbing alcohol.
10: Why?
12: Au revoir, chérie. Au revoir.
10: Jesse, I'm sorry! Don't leave me!
0: Thank you. We'll be right back.

0: Let's go up to the Perriman farm, where Felix sits talking to his wife Miriam on the phone. His children are away at State College in the city, and so he is alone in his home once more.
1: How's the snow?
2: You know how Chicago is. It's beautiful to see at first, but me fue di. But it's nice to see a big city for a change.
1: Good, good. How are you doing, my love?
2: I'm good. I'm really good. I'm attending a great church, getting involved in ministry work, and really studying my Bible. I've got a peace I haven't felt for years.
1: That's nice. I miss you a lot, though.
2: I miss you, too. But I needed to get away and take this time by myself. I was becoming a hard, bitter old woman, and I couldn't let go of it. God is working on me here. So, how are things on the farm?
1: Solid. I even hired two guys to run things, and it's doing very well. These fellas have all kind of ideas to expand on. They want me to buy a cow, and they want me to buy some goats. They're doing such a good job, I was thinking I could even take a break and come and see you.
2: Really? You in this cold weather? Sure, it'd be nice for you to come visit. Carla and Keith talked to me last night about coming up next summer.
1: I was actually thinking of making it a long visit, you know? Maybe like looking into getting a job, buying a house and settling down in Chicago.
2: You would leave Redemption?
1: I think it's about time I did what's best for us. I want us to have the marriage that God intended.
2: It is more than time. Okay, I'll be waiting for you.
0: Redemption Road will be right back. It's hard to imagine that so much has happened in this busy but hidden away village. Well, at least to the uninitiated. A stranger gets off the early bus from Roseau.
3: Hey, driver, you know where the preacher Felix Perriman live in?
4: No.
3: Oh, okay, cool, man. Don't worry about it.
5: Why are you looking for Felix Perriman, handsome?
3: Because he's an old friend.
5: Is that so? I cannot believe a young, handsome guy like you is that old Felix Perriman friend. That man almost destroyed our little paradise.
3: What you mean? Felix is a good guy, man. He's a good friend. Helped me out when I was in a really bad place. Felix cool, man. So you know where he live in? It's been a while we haven't seen each other, and I'm heading home. I wanted to say hello.
5: I see. You see that road on the right? Just past the second house with the green roof?
3: Okay. Thank you, ma'am.
5: Well, take that road and walk all the way up to the end of the road. You'll see a little house, a lot of dashing, fig, coconut trees, and I think he had pigs too. That's his little house. I don't think he there, you know, but he have some young boys like you working there. So.
3: Okay. Thank you, ma'am.
5: Young man.
0: Not wanting to engage with the obvious gossiper any longer, Delroy hurries past the church, a few houses, and then comes to the dusty farm road. 30 minutes later, he reaches the farm and is quite impressed.
3: Yo, my brother, what's up?
6: Yo, who are you? What you doing up here? You looking for someone, man?
3: I'm looking for the preacher, Felix. You know where he is?
6: He not here?
3: When he coming back?
6: And why would I tell you that? I don't know you, partner.
3: Oh, sorry. My name is Delroy Johnson. The preacher is a good friend of mine, and I just stopped by to say hey. So, you in charge?
6: You just stopped by, huh? Well, you're out of luck. The boss man don't tell us nothing about a friend stopping by.
3: Yeah, I know. He didn't know I was coming. It's been a long time. I've seen him. Never been to this village before.
6: Oh, Well, I don't know when he's coming back now. I can't help you.
3: The other partner here, maybe he knows something?
6: My brother, I don't know when the man and his wife coming back. Me and my partner are alone here taking care of this place. Again, we don't know if or when the man coming back.
3: Oh, I see. Okay, cool. Say, my brother, you guys need some help today? I was hoping to hang out here with Felix today before I go down Gallia, but since I hear...
6: We could use some help, but we can't pay you. You will have to talk to the boss man about that.
3: Nah, man. Don't worry about that, man. All right, cool.
6: Okay. Well, if you really want to help, you know how to handle a cutlass?

0: We have water in the shed over there, or you can just pick a jelly if and when you get thirsty.
1: Okay, cool. Thank you.
2: Our story continues in just a moment. At St. Patrick's, Father Pearson opens a strange envelope that's been left in one of the pews. He doesn't know where it came from or who's written it, but he senses it's important. He opens it, and as he begins to read, he hears the voice of its author in his head.
3: Dear Father Pearson, I'm writing to warn you to always remain vigilant. Your battle against Reginald Black is not over. You've probably realized by now that he doesn't take kindly to defeat. So I want to caution you and all those who stood against him, remain vigilant. I hope you're well otherwise, and you're adjusting to life in Redemption and Dominica in general. I hope the church is growing again. I have no doubt that if anyone can revive St. Patrick's, it's you. Thank you for all your help during my brief stay in Redemption and helping me reach my goal quicker than I had hoped. You and your friends helped me to escape an awful marriage and that terrible man. I want you to know I felt terrible putting you and the villagers in danger. I've been going over the events of the day of the protest and can't help but wonder, what if? What if things had turned out differently? What if Reginald had not believed me about the tapes and gone ahead with his plan to kill you and the others? I could never have forgiven myself. I don't know how you do it, Father Pearson. You and the pastors, how do you remain so strong in your faith after witnessing the evil in the hearts of people? After all you've seen, how do you all not question whether God is even listening? I mean, is he even up there? I know. He works in mysterious ways. I know we must have faith in something to survive. And so why not have faith in God, right? In the meantime, I'm in a safe place. A place where Reginald cannot find me. Safe. For now, anyway. Who knows how life will turn out. I will probably be on the run all my life to stay a step ahead of him. I wish I had never gotten involved with Reginald Black. Please share my warning with the other pastors as well. Your enemy is like a roaring lion, as the Bible says, seeking to destroy you. I pray your faith is enough to protect you. You may not hear from me again. This is for your protection as well as mine. Just do me one more favor. Please pray for me.
2: Donna is picking up a few things from the local shop. The shopkeeper, Ma John, is struggling with her own conscience. Should she keep quiet? Or...
4: Donna, I think I have to tell you something.
5: Okay. You look really worried. You doing all right?
4: Well, it's not about me. It's your mother. She come and she wanted some information from me. I told her, but as if I don't have peace in mind about it. So maybe you should know.
5: If this is about Jean-Claude, I already know he hates her. I tried to talk to her about it, but she wouldn't listen. I just hope she doesn't get badly hurt.
4: Your mother had hard, Donna. She really stubborn. And once she gets an idea, that is it. Nobody can tell her different. So that is why I think I should tell you. She go and see her Obia man.
5: What? My mother doesn't believe in that nonsense. What you saying, Nama John?
4: I telling you, she go and see one. I don't know why, but I saw

0: It has something to do with Pastor Perryman.
1: Oh, no. Why is she still holding on to Black's lies about us?
0: Like I say, I don't know, but the way she always bad-talking the pastor, I suspect she trying to spoil him. And maybe you too. Oh, hello, Mr. Opopolo.
2: How many times, Mistress John? My name is Akim Ompopolopo.
0: Sorry, sir.
1: But my John, that is witchcraft.
2: What? What are you saying? Because I'm African, I'm a witch?
0: No, sir. It's not you we're talking about.
2: Ah, maybe I have a big black pot and I am killing chickens. Or better yet, am I a cannibal? I eat people? I told you before, I am a Christian.
1: Sir, I'm sorry you're taking it this way, but we're not talking about you at all.
2: Make this the last time, Mistress John. I don't want anybody to ask me about witches or witch doctor or... I don't know anything about witches or witchcraft.
0: Where, Papa, Mr. Opopo?
2: Ompopolopo, it is not hard to say. Why did I come to this place? Such ignorance.
1: My John, I see you busy. Thanks for letting me know. I'll see you later.
0: Look, sir, you like milk, right? Look, a free tin of carnation milk to sweeten you. No offense meant.
2: Okay, I will take the milk. I will take it, but keep better control over your customers, eh? Nonsense.
3: We'll be right back.

0: Donna?
1: Yes, I'm back. If you don't mind, Robbie, I feel we should pray for Ma right now.
0: I thought you said she was out of the hospital. Is she worse than we thought?
1: I'm not sure, but I'm worried about her mental and emotional state. I just feel her grief over Charity is making her more desperate and maybe thinking of doing foolish things.
0: You don't think she tried to hurt you?
1: I don't really believe that. She'll quarrel with me, stop talking to me, insult me, all of that. But I know, Ma, I'm her only child, and I know she does care about me. She's just angry right now, and she's never been able to show love to anyone anyway.
0: But Felix is another story. She hates him for what he did to you and what she thinks happened to Charity. Okay, so what do you think's going on?
1: I just really want to pray for her now, right now.
0: Of course. I'm standing in agreement with you. Dear Lord, your word says where two or more are gathered, there you are also. So we thank you for being here with us right now.
1: Yes, Lord. We just pray that you will touch Ma's heart and open her spiritual eyes so she will see that she needs to be saved from her sin. Lord, we pray that she will finally be able to forgive and experience your love. Yes, Lord, and please keep her from doing any evil. Block her path, we pray, in Jesus' name.
2: Even as Robbie and Donna pray, Ma Rogers returns home from the hospital with her head bandaged and suffering a concussion. She is more determined than ever to carry out her plan.
3: Okay, if the pain medication does stop that headache, the brandy will. And that Jean-Claude, take my money and my last good bottle. You see how things are hard with me now? It's because that pastor giving me malle. As long as Charity murder go unpunished, I will always have this bad luck. Let me go and see the man in the hills. I need a stronger garde. As a matter of fact, let me fix up Jesse too for thiefing my money. Sacre vole! Why the man set up shop so far in the hills now? Oh, alas, my head. Let me take a shot. As if I see the chascot looking blurry.
4: Where are you going, woman of Samaria?
3: Papa Moje, my heart, my head. Lord! Woman, you gave me the cold chills one time. Who's that? Jael, is that you? I thought you died long time.
4: The one you seek is not a man, but a devil in disguise to trap Uno's soul. He is not human.
3: But you nearly give me a heart attack.
4: You seek out a witch to do your evil. You dig a pit for another and will fall in it yourself. Felix Perryman is not for you.
3: I tell you that. You know my businessman.
4: Vashti Rogers, you have had 4 husbands, and the one who just left is not your husband.
3: How you know that? Nobody in redemption know that.
4: Stop your sinning and repent. You will not raise your hand against the Lord's anointed.
3: Crazy lady, move in my way.
4: If you will not listen while you stand on your feet, you will hear the word of God when you are flat on your back.
3: My head. I cannot move my legs. What you do me? What are my arms? I cannot move my arms. Oh!

You've been listening to another episode of Redemption Road. Join us next week as we continue this compelling drama of despair and restoration through the grace and love of Jesus Christ. Redemption Road was written by Sam George and Nicole Georges Bennett. Our cast: Felix Perriman was played by Ronald Deschamps. Donna Rogers was played by Delia Cuffey Weeks. Miriam Perriman was played by Lucy Hamlet. Jean-Claude was played by Roy Sanford. Ma Rogers was played by Noreen Joseph. Robbie White was played by Ronald Pierre-Louis. Ma John was played by Teresa George. And Reginald Black was played by Novelis Blanc. Delroy was played by Sam George. Marvin was played by Cuthbert Joseph. Blanca Black was played by Tanya Green. This is a work of fiction. Any resemblance to actual events, locales, or persons living or dead is entirely coincidental. Redemption Road is a Life 101 Radio and TDNRadio.net original production.

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1: This is a blessing from above.
2: More than a blessing.
1: Bad mind envy. 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

0: 16.
1: And when David was a little past the top of the hill, behold, Ziba the servant of Mephibosheth met him, with a couple of asses saddled, and upon them 200 loaves of bread, and 100 bunches of raisins, and 100 of summer fruits, and a bottle of wine. And the king said unto Ziba, What meanest thou by these? And Ziba said, The asses be for the king's household to ride on, and the bread and summer fruit for the young men to eat, and the wine, that such as be faint in the wilderness may drink. And the king said, And where is thy master's son? And Ziba said unto the king, Behold, he abideth at Jerusalem. For he said, Today shall the house of Israel restore me the kingdom of my father. Then said the king to Ziba, Behold, thine are all that pertained unto Mephibosheth. And Ziba said, I humbly beseech thee that I may find grace in thy sight, my lord, O king. And when King David came to Bahurim, behold, thence came out a man of the family of the house of Saul, whose name was Shimei, the son of Gera. He came forth and cursed still as he came. And he cast stones at David and at all the servants of King David, and all the people and all the mighty men were on his right hand and on his left. And thus said Shimei when he cursed, come out, thou bloody man, and thou man of Belial. The Lord hath returned upon thee all the blood of the house of Saul, in whose stead thou hast reigned. And the Lord hath delivered the kingdom into the hand of Absalom thy son. And behold, thou art taken in thy mischief, because thou art a bloody man. Then said Abishai, the son of Zeruiah, unto the king, Why should this dead dog curse my lord the king? Let me go over, I pray thee, and take off his head. And the king said, What have I to do with you, ye sons of Zeruiah? So let him curse, because the Lord has said unto him, Curse David. Who shall then say, Wherefore hast thou done so? And David said to Abishai and to all his servants, Behold, my son which came forth of my bowels seeketh my life. How much more now may this Benjamite do it? Let him alone, and let him curse, for the Lord hath bidden him. It may be that the Lord will look on mine affliction, and that the Lord will require me good for his cursing this day. And as David and his men went by the way, Shimei went along on the hillside over against him, and cursed as he went, and threw stones at him, and cast dust. And the king and all the people that were with him came weary, and refreshed themselves there. And Absalom and all the people, the men of Israel, came to Jerusalem, and Ahithophel with him. And it came to pass, when Hushai the Archite, David's friend, was come unto Absalom, that Hushai said unto Absalom, God save the king, God save the king. And Absalom said to Hushai, Is this thy kindness to thy friend? Why wentest thou not with thy friend? And Hushai said unto Absalom, Nay, but whom the Lord, and this people, and all the men of Israel choose, his will I be, and with him will I abide. And again, whom should I serve? Should I not serve in the presence of his son? As I have served in thy father's presence, so will I be in thy presence. Then said Absalom to Ahithophel, Give counsel among you what we shall do. And Ahithophel said unto Absalom, Go in unto thy father's concubines, which he hath left to keep the house, and all Israel shall hear that thou art abhorred of thy father. Then shall the hands of all that are with thee be strong. So they spread Absalom a tent upon the top of the house, and Absalom went in unto his father's concubines in the sight of all Israel. And the counsel of Ahithophel, which he counseled in those days, was as if a man had inquired at the oracle of God. So was all the counsel of Ahithophel, both with David and with Absalom.

Moreover, Ahithophel said unto Absalom, Let me now choose out 12,000 men, and I will arise and pursue after David this night. And I will come upon him while he is weary and weak-handed, and will make him afraid, and all the people that are with him shall flee, and I will smite the king only. And I will bring back all the people unto thee. The man whom thou seekest is as if all returned, so all the people shall be in peace. And the saying pleased Absalom well, and all the elders of Israel. Then said Absalom, Call now Hushai the Archite also, and let us hear likewise what he saith. And when Hushai was come to Absalom, Absalom spake unto him, saying, Ahithophel hath spoken after this manner. Shall we do after his saying? If not, speak thou. And Hushai said unto Absalom, The counsel that Ahithophel hath given is not good at this time. For, said Hushai, thou knowest thy father and his men, that they be mighty men, and they be chafed in their minds, as a bear robbed of her whelps in the field, and thy father is a man of war, and will not lodge with the people. Behold, he is hid now in some pit, or in some other place, and it will come to pass, when some of them be overthrown at the first, that whosoever heareth it will say, There is a slaughter among the people that follow Absalom. And he also that is valiant, whose heart is as the heart of a lion, shall utterly melt. For all Israel knoweth that thy father is a mighty man, and they which be with him are valiant men. Therefore I counsel that all Israel be generally gathered unto thee, from Dan even to Beersheba, as the sand that is by the sea for multitude, and that thou go to battle in thine own person. So shall we come upon him in some place where he shall be found, and we will light upon him as the dew falleth on the ground, and of him and of all the men that are with him there shall not be left so much as one. Moreover, if he be gotten into a city, then shall all Israel bring ropes to that city, and we will draw it into the river, until there be not one small stone found there. And Absalom and all the men of Israel said, The counsel of Hushai the Archite is better than the counsel of Ahithophel. For the Lord had appointed to defeat the good counsel of Ahithophel, to the intent that the Lord might bring evil upon Absalom. Then said Hushai unto Zadok and to Abiathar the priests, Thus and thus did Ahithophel counsel Absalom and the elders of Israel, and thus have I counseled. Now therefore send quickly and tell David, saying, Lodge not this night in the plains of the wilderness, but speedily pass over, lest the king be swallowed up and all the people that are with him. Now Jonathan and Ahimaaz stayed by En-Rogel, for they might not be seen to come into the city. And a wench went and told them, and they went and told King David. Nevertheless, a lad saw them and told Absalom. But they went both of them away quickly, and came to a man's house in Bahurim, which had a well in his court, whither they went down. And the woman took and spread a covering over the well's mouth, and spread ground corn thereon, and the thing was not known. And when Absalom's servants came to the woman to the house, they said, Where is Ahimaaz and Jonathan? And the woman said unto them, They be gone over the brook of water. And when they had sought and could not find them, they returned to Jerusalem. And it came to pass after they were departed, that they came up out of the well, and went and told King David, and said unto David, Arise and pass quickly over the water, for thus hath Ahithophel counseled against you. Then David arose, and all the people that were with him, and they passed over Jordan. By the morning light there lacked not one of them that was not gone over Jordan. And when Ahithophel saw that his counsel was not followed, he saddled his ass, and arose, and got him home to his house, to his city, and put his household in order, and hanged himself, and died, and was buried in the sepulchre of his father. Then David came to Mahanaim, and Absalom passed over Jordan, he and all the men of Israel with him. And Absalom made Amasa captain of the host instead of Joab, which Amasa was a man's son, whose name was Ithra, an Israelite that went into Abigail, the daughter of Nahash, sister to Zeruiah, Joab's mother. So Israel and Absalom pitched in the land of Gilead. And it came to pass, when David was come to Mahanaim, that Shobi the son of Nahash of Rabbah of the children of Ammon, and Machir the son of Amiel of Lodebar, and Barzillai the Gileadite of Rogelim, brought beds and basins and earthen vessels, and wheat and barley and flour, and parched corn, and beans and lentils, and parched pulse, and honey and butter, and sheep and cheese of kine, for David and for the people that were with him, to eat. For they said, The people is hungry, and weary, and thirsty in the wilderness.

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He's worthy.

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1: My prison was an uncertain future. I lived in Germany, where Papa died after the Great War. I nursed Mama until she died 1 year later. I was an orphan at 10, so the family who purchased our farm took me in. Years later, I met a nice boy. He said to marry him, I must attend household training. This was good. Life would be secure. When the Second World War began, he was in the army. He returned for furlough and said we must marry without delay. 2 days following our wedding, he was at the Russian front. An explosion burned him, and he was hospitalized for a long while, then posted to North Africa, where the Allies captured him. Through this, I worried more and more about my future. The Russians took my village, so I fled. Since I had no home, a missionary took me in. She told me of Jesus, who would carry my sorrow and had died for my sins. I accepted Jesus as Savior and found freedom from an uncertain future. Someday, I would live in heaven with him. Following the war, my husband was freed, and I learned he also met Jesus. But life was hard, and we looked to the day we could move to America. In America, life was good, but not easy. But of one thing I remain certain, and still do today, my eternal future is guaranteed. My name is Agnes Stebner. If the Son, therefore, shall make you free, you shall be free indeed.
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0: morning. This is Sister Mavis welcoming you to Follow the Light, or daily Bible reading, reflection, and prayer. Today I'm reading from Philippians chapter 1, verse 1 to 11 from the New Living Translation. Here begins the reading of the Word of God. This letter is from Paul and Timothy, slaves of Christ Jesus. I am writing to all of God's holy people in Philippi who belong to Christ Jesus, including church leaders and deacons. May God, our Father, and the Lord Jesus Christ give you grace and peace. Every time I think of you, I give thanks to my God. Whenever I pray, I make my requests for all of you with joy, for you have been my partners in spreading the good news about Christ from the time you first heard it until now. And I am certain that God, who began the good work in you, will continue his work until it is finally finished on the day when Christ Jesus returns. So it is right that I should feel as I do about all of you, for you have a special place in my heart. You share with me the special favor of God, both in my imprisonment and in defending and confirming the truth of the good news. God knows how much I love you and long for you with the tender compassion of Christ Jesus. I pray that your love will overflow more and more, and that you will keep on growing in knowledge and understanding. For I want you to understand what really matters, so that you may live pure and blameless lives until the day of Christ's return. May you always be filled with the fruit of your salvation, the righteous character produced in your life by Jesus Christ, for this will bring much glory and praise to God. This is the word of the Lord. Father, please bless the reading of your word to our hearts for your dear name's sake. Amen. Today, I really feel that I should pause and acknowledge you. Acknowledge and celebrate all of you who God has placed in my life as partners in this ministry. I'm sure you may be realizing that the devotions are coming out a bit later. Again, this is something that is happening as a result of sometimes the way that I feel, and especially as I also continue to babysit. And also, as nothing is carved in stone, and God's yoke is easy, his burden is light. So even though I get up very early still, there are times when I spend more time reflecting, or there are times when my body is tired. And so today, I give God thanks for all of you. You've just been so very, very supportive. I want you to know that I value your faithfulness, your encouragement, and your prayers for me. As I've said before many times, when my hands, my voice, my body succumb to pain, weakness, sickness, discouragement, and sometimes you'll hear how my voice sounds. But I keep on. Because I feel revived when I think of you, when I think of you interceding on my behalf. And it is because of God's faithfulness and his love, grace, compassion, mercy that keeps me focused. And he continues to use me as one of his chosen vessels. I know that many of you who wait for the devotions very early, that you know you have people who are waiting on you. And it is a blessing for me to know that this ministry has taken off the way it has as a result of God's faithfulness and your diligence and faithfulness. Today, again, what I want to do is to echo the words of the Apostle Paul in his letter to the Philippians. And I am echoing these words to you, as they also encourage me in my appreciation for all of you. And Paul says in verse 7, it is right that I should feel as I do about all of you, for you have a special place in my heart. You share with me the special favor of God. And Paul continued to say, both in my imprisonment and in defending and confirming the truth of the good news. Every day as I touch your names and send the devotions, You, in turn, you touch the names of the people you share the ministry with. And I believe that God is well pleased. You know that the way that WhatsApp has it is that we can only send devotions 5 at a time. So I have to touch everybody's name every single day. And it's a blessing because when I say I'm praying for you, I am praying for you. And so I pray that you would be encouraged by verse 6 that says, God, who began the good work within you, will continue his work until it is finally finished on the day when Jesus Christ returns. Verse 8 and 9, Paul says to the Philippians, and I'm saying this to you, God knows how much I love you, and I pray that your love will overflow more and more, and that you will keep on growing in knowledge and in understanding. When I send the references, I would spend the time going through, looking at the references as the verses prompt me to, read them, and what I feel is appropriate, I send. And I pray that even if the devotions do not come every single day, that you would go back over, spend some time. It is not a rush through. Spend some time reflecting on the references as you continue your own Bible study so that together we can grow in grace and the knowledge of our Lord Jesus Christ. I also appreciate when you send me back information or feedback on what the devotions did for you or new insights from what we discuss. I pray that every one of us will understand what really matters so that we may live lives that are pure and blameless until the day of Christ's return. I pray you will always be filled with the fruit of your salvation, the righteous character produced in your life by Jesus Christ, for this will bring much glory to God. I encourage you today to continue to serve the Lord with gladness. Continue to pray for the persons that you share this devotion and other devotions with. And as I conclude my prayer and my thoughts for this today, I reference 1 Thessalonians 5, verse 23 to 24. And now, may the God of peace himself sanctify you completely, and may your whole spirit and soul and body be kept blameless at the coming of our Lord Jesus Christ. He who calls you is faithful. He will surely do it. Let us pray. Father, today we come to you in the name of Jesus. And Father God, I thank you for your word. Father God, today I celebrate, dear Father God, all, dear Lord, who are partners with me in this ministry, all who forward and send to their friends and relatives and family, colleagues, co-workers. Father, I pray that you will bless them indeed, dear Father God. Father God, I pray that the Lord Jesus Christ, Lord, that you, Father, will give them your blessings, your peace, your grace, your mercy will continue to be extended to them in the name of Jesus. Father God, I give you thanks for every one of them, Lord. Father God, I pray for their families, dear Father God. Lord, I pray for those who are, dear Father God, waiting patiently on you for an answer to, dear Father God, their prayers that they had offered to you. Father God, I pray for those who are in need, that you will supply all their needs according to your riches in glory in Christ Jesus. I pray for those who are mourning, that you'll continue, dear Father God, to extend your hand of comfort, dear Father, to them, and let them know that you are right there and that you are their healer, their comforter, dear friend that sticks closer to them than any brother, dear Father, in the name of Jesus. Father God, I pray that you will continue the good work within each and every one, dear Father God, who are recipients of this devotion and partners in this ministry. I pray your special favor on them in the name of Jesus. I pray your tender compassions on them in the name of Jesus. I pray, dear Lord, that your love will overflow more and more to them. And I pray that they'll keep on growing in grace and knowledge and understanding in the name of Jesus. I pray that each one will understand what really matters in the name of Jesus. And do not sweat over the little things that they cannot change, but that each one, dear Father God, will cast all their cares and burdens on you and live blameless and pure lives until you return in the name of Jesus. Father God, I pray that they will always be filled with the fruit of your salvation, that the righteous character of the Lord Jesus Christ produced in their lives, Lord, will always be evident. I pray that whatever they do, in word, in thought, and in deed, will bring praise, glory, and honor to you in the mighty name of Jesus. And Lord, I pray that each one, that spirit and soul and body be kept blameless until the day of our Lord Jesus Christ. I pray that you, the God of peace, will sanctify them completely in the mighty name of Jesus. And I pray, dear Father God, that each one will grow closer to you. Have your divine way, we pray, with thanksgiving. In Jesus' name, amen. Have a wonderful, wonderful day. Remember, God loves you and I love you. I'm praying for you and your family. Thank you for praying for me and for praying for my family. God bless you.
1: Hello, family. It's Cousin Dan with today's devotional prayer and scripture. Heavenly Father, I know you love all of your children, but so often we fight and disagree. Lord, help me learn to interact with love and respect in my marriage so that my prayers will reach your ears. In Jesus Christ's name, I pray, amen. Show her honor and respect as a fellow heir of the grace of life so that your prayers will not be hindered. 1 Peter chapter 3, verse 7, Amplified Bible. The Apostle Peter teaches husbands to treat their wives with respect and as equal heirs in Christ. Our Holy Creator is also a loving Father, so if a husband doesn't honor his wife, a cherished daughter of God, why would her Heavenly Father hear his prayers? The fact is, our relationships affect our prayer life. So, brothers, what great things might God do through us when we pray and learn to love our wives as we love ourselves? Have a blessed day.
2: To all our listeners out there this morning, I welcome you to The Fountain. And today at The Fountain, as we continue to focus on evangelism, today we are encouraged to sow the seed of God's word. In Isaiah chapter 55 and verse 11, the writer says, "So shall my word be that goes forth from my mouth. It shall not return to me void, but it shall accomplish what I please this morning, and it shall purpose or prosper in the things for which I sent it to do." So a seed may appear insignificant when it is first planted. It is hidden beneath the soil, unseen and seemingly inactive. Yet within that seed is the God-given potential for life, growth, and harvest. In the same way, every word that proceeds from the mouth of the Almighty God carries his life, authority, and purpose. His word is not just information, description, or prescriptions. It is his divine power released to accomplish his will this morning. Isaiah 55 reminds us that just as rain and

0: seasons when prayers seem unanswered or circumstances remain unchanged, even then God's word is not inactive. It is growing, shaping, and preparing a harvest in his perfect timing. Our responsibility is to keep believing, keep obeying, and keep sowing his truth into our hearts and lives. So today, brothers and sisters, let us choose to trust that every promise God has given is working, even when you cannot see it. The outcome right now is sure. His word is faithful because he is faithful, as Sister Campbell prays for us right now.
1: Great and mighty God, Father, we thank you for your word this morning. We thank you for the seed that sow. We thank you for your faithfulness. We thank you, mighty God, as your word go and as the seed sow, mighty God. I pray this morning that the Spirit of the Lord will give us the courage and the strength to hold on, to believe and to trust your word, mighty God. Father, this morning, as your people go, I pray, God, that the truth will reside in us. The truth, mighty God, will live with us, Father, as your word go before us, mighty God, and lead and direct your people. I pray this morning for divine strength. I pray for divine healing. I pray for comfort, Father God, as we lift you up and as we acknowledge your greatness, Father. This morning, we thank you for the breath of life. May you bless your people as they go throughout the day. May you bless the word as we give you thanks. Amen.

0: Hallelujah. Powerful reminder this morning. His word will stand forever. Have a wonderful day coming from Pastor Clifton and Derica Campbell. Amen.
1: Come on, open your mouth and speak with me. Father, in the name of Jesus, I come before your throne of grace with boldness as your word declares in Hebrews 4 and 16. I come not on the basis of my own righteousness, but on the basis of the blood of Jesus, which has given me access into the holiest of all. I thank you, Lord, that I am accepted in the beloved. I thank you that I am not an orphan approaching a stranger. I am a son, I am a daughter approaching my father, and you delight in hearing my voice. Father, I declare that this day belongs to you and to me. I declare that every second of this day is loaded with your purpose. There is no such thing as a wasted day for me, because my steps are ordered by the Lord. Even what seems like a detour is a divine setup. Even what seems like a delay is a preparation. I trust your hand, Lord. I trust your timing. And I declare that I am right on schedule with the agenda of heaven for my life. Now, Father, I speak blessings over my mind. I declare that my mind is the mind of Christ. I declare that I have been given a spirit of power and of love and of a sound mind, as your word declares in 2 Timothy 1 and 7. I refuse a spirit of confusion. I refuse a spirit of depression. I refuse a spirit of anxiety. I cast down every imagination and every high thing that exalts itself against the knowledge of God. My thoughts are aligned with heaven. My mind is a sanctuary of divine wisdom. Creative ideas that will change my life and the lives of others are flowing to me right now. In the name of Jesus, I speak blessings over my body. Body, I speak to you with authority. You are not a site for the activity of sickness. You are the temple of the Holy Ghost. Every cell in my body is functioning in perfect alignment with the original design of my Creator. Every organ is sound. Every system is working. I declare.

divine health over my body, not because I deserve it, but because Jesus, who bore my sicknesses and carried my diseases, has already paid for my healing. By his stripes, I am healed. That is not a hope, that is a declaration. By his stripes, I am healed. I receive that healing now, and I walk in it all the days of my life. I speak blessings over my finances and my career. Lord, your word says in Philippians 4:19 that you shall supply all my needs according to your riches in glory by Christ Jesus. Not according to the state of the economy, not according to the failures of my past, according to your riches in glory. That is an inexhaustible resource. That is a divine supply chain that no recession can interrupt, that no inflation can diminish, that no corrupt government can shut down. My source is God, and God is never broke. I declare that money is coming to me from expected and unexpected sources. I declare that divine ideas that create income are being released to me. I declare that the work of my hands is blessed and profitable. I declare that I am a lender and not a borrower, that I am the head and not the tail, that I am above only and not beneath. This is not arrogance, this is covenant. I speak blessings over my relationships and my family. Lord, I declare that my home is a sanctuary of your peace. I declare that every relationship in my life that you have ordained is being strengthened today. I declare that toxic connections are being severed by the power of the Holy Ghost. I declare that my children walk in the wisdom of God, that my spouse is covered by the blood of Jesus, that my parents are under divine protection, that strife has no place in my household, that we dwell together in unity as the Lord commanded the blessing, even life forevermore. I speak blessings over my spiritual life. Father, I declare that I am growing, that I am not where I was last year, that I am not where I was last month, that the grace upon my life is increasing and my capacity to carry the anointing is being enlarged. Lord, give me a greater hunger for your word. Give me a greater passion for prayer. Let me not be satisfied with a shallow spiritual experience when you have depths of wisdom and revelation reserved for those who seek you. I press in, Lord. I press in for more. Now, there is someone hearing this who is under a specific attack. The enemy has been working against a particular area of your life and you have felt the pressure. I want you to understand that the attack is a sign of the assignment. The enemy does not waste time attacking what is inconsequential. The intensity of the spiritual warfare over your life is a testimony to the significance of your destiny. And so right now, in the name of Jesus, I rise as an instrument in the hand of God and I declare to you, the attack is broken. Every satanic agenda against your life, I command it to be dismantled in the name of Jesus. Every stronghold that the enemy has constructed, 2 years of negative confession, 2 years of unbelief, 2 years of fear, I declare those walls are coming down right now. You shall experience a sudden turnaround. You shall experience a sudden lifting. What has been heavy on you, the Lord is taking it off. What has been blocking you, the Lord is clearing the path. What has been silent, the Lord is causing it to speak. I declare open doors. Doors that no man can shut, the Lord is opening them for you. Doors of opportunity that seem to have been permanently closed, I declare they are coming open by the hand of the Lord in this season. Somebody is going to receive a call they were not expecting. Somebody is going to get an opportunity that they did not apply for. Somebody is going to have a divine connection that will change the trajectory of their entire life. That somebody is you. I declare financial turnaround. What was taken from you is being restored. The enemy is releasing what he stole. Your Elijah is being commanded to pay back sevenfold. Debts are being canceled. Provisions are materializing. Business ideas are gaining momentum. Contracts are being signed. Promotions are being released. Somebody is stepping into a new level of financial responsibility and capacity. You will not beg for bread. Your children will not beg for bread. You are entering into a dimension of divine sufficiency and divine overflow. I declare healing from the crown of your head to the sole of your feet. Let the healing power of God move through you right now. If there is sickness in your body, I command it to leave. Cancer, go. Diabetes, I rebuke you in the name of Jesus. Every chronic condition, every autoimmune disorder, every diagnosis that has brought fear to your heart, I speak the word of the Lord over you. He sent his word and healed them and deliver them from their destructions. That word is going forth right now. Receive your healing
Where there has been bitterness and unforgiveness, God is releasing grace. Where there has been distance and misunderstanding, God is opening channels of communication. I declare clarity of purpose. There are people in this place who have been confused about their direction. You have not been sure whether to go left or go right, whether to stay or to move, whether to invest or to hold back. And the Lord is releasing clarity right now. He's speaking to your spirit. He's illuminating the path. He's confirming the direction. You will not miss your way. The steps of a good man are ordered by the Lord, and he delights in his way. I declare supernatural speed. There are things in your life that have been moving slowly, painfully slowly. It has felt like you are walking through thick mud. But I declare that the season of slowness is ending and the season of speed is beginning. God is going to accelerate things in your life. He is going to compress timelines. He is going to do in 1 year what normally takes five. He is going to bring you to the place of your promise faster than you imagined. Get ready. Get your heart ready. Get your faith ready. Get your capacity ready. Because many times the delay was not God withholding. The delay was God preparing you to be able to handle what he was about to release. And now that the preparation has been accomplished, the release is imminent. Your time has come. Father, we receive all of this. We receive the word. We receive the prophecy. We receive the declaration. Let it be so in the lives of every person that has encountered this ministration, whether they heard it today or whether it finds them weeks from now. Let the word be alive when it gets to them. Let the prophecy be accurate when it reaches them. Let the prayer be answered when they receive it, because Lord, you are not bound by time. You are the eternal one, and the word that goes forth from your mouth does not return to you empty. It accomplishes what you please. It prospers in the purpose for which you sent it. We thank you, Lord. We receive it. We believe it. We declare that it is done in the mighty, matchless, magnificent name of Jesus Christ. The name that is above every name. The name at which every knee must bow, both in heaven and in earth and under the earth. The name that demons tremble at. The name that sickness must obey. The name that lack must respond to. The name that no power in the universe can resist. In that name, we seal this declaration. We seal this prayer, we seal this prophetic word. Let it go forth and let it produce fruits that remains. Hallelujah.

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1: Darkness cannot hide from God. Oh, you need to meditate on that for a while. Oh, I'm just doing my little dark thing in my little dark space in my little dark part of my life. And God's got a beam on it. And he's going, I see you.
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0: Will you please come with me? How many times do you hear that? And yet that's the title of the message today. Please come with me. When God is calling you and I out of the spiritual spectatorship that has so often described the believer's life. Well, no more. You know, think about it. God wants you and I to walk in faith and walk forward in the motion of which is advancing the kingdom of God. Trusting God, walking with God, letting Him steer us as we go along the way. I think Jesus is saying to you and I, will you please come with me? And so God is calling us out, quite frankly, and to do exactly that, to step out and to go with Him, because God's on the move. And listen, for the love of God, you and I move forward in the Great Commission because we love Him, we want to obey Him, and trusting Him to direct our everything, quite frankly, as we seek His face. To God be the glory. That's how we want to live our lives. And so I'm going to invite you and I to dive in the walk of pursuing Christ while at the same time advancing the gospel of God all around the world and throughout the streets in which you and I live in. Do our neighbors know the gospel? Do they know Jesus because of us? What about the ends of the earth? And so I think God wants to reshape and move every obstacle and hindrance that might be in our lives. And so to do that, I'm going to ask you to grab your Bibles and dive into the message titled, Will You Please Come With Me? So when we look at this message titled, Will You Please Come With Me? The apostle is drafting the love, the care, the concern of the Roman believers. And if he wrote to them, drafting their love and support, there's no doubt that as he writes this book from Corinth, Greece, that he would be drafting their love and support as well. It doesn't say it here in the book of Romans, but he probably, while he was in Greece, before he headed off to Jerusalem and then over to Rome, that he would have said to the Corinthian believers, let's do this. Come with me on this mission. And this is one of the greatest passions and the driving forces of the believer today, is that God has deployed you and I to this exact same mission to fulfill, and that is to exalt the Lord Jesus Christ and to be salt and light in this world and to love Him. And to experience Him. Will you please come with me? Why? As we continue on together, He is saying to the believers, I am going to go eventually to Rome, but all along the way, I'm inviting you to come. Please write this down. Scan the QR code for your own notes. Confident enough to be transparent. Paul the Apostle gets very personal here with this. This is Paul the Apostle. With all due respect, this is not Paul the priest. This is not Paul the pastor. This is not Paul the pope. This is not Paul the fill in the blank. This is Paul the apostle, a man that had been captured and possessed by Christ and the Holy Spirit and made a servant of the Most High God. Paul would say, I'm a slave of Jesus. That makes him greater than all the kings, in my opinion, and all the leaders that the world has ever seen. To be a slave of Jesus trumps all things that this world can offer you. And I love how transparent the man is. He's not distant. He's not aloof. He's not removed. He's not so much the apostle that he travels in a long entourage or motorcade of black donkeys with tinted windows. He's Paul the apostle. He's Paul the servant. He's Paul, the lover of the souls of men. And would to God that all of us, starting with me, would love the souls of lost men and women. Amen. When was the last time you wept over someone's soul? The Bible tells us that Paul often wept. This great man of God says in verse 30, now I beg you, brethren, through the Lord Jesus Christ, I am calling upon you to come with me. I'm invoking the name of the Lord Jesus Christ, and I'm telling you, I'm begging you. And these few words are packed with power. He uses the word beg. Parakaleo. You've seen this word many times before. Parakaleo is described as one of the words used to describe the Holy Spirit. The parakaleo, the one to come alongside you and be your comforter. To come alongside you. The point is to come alongside, to be your guide, your comforter, your compass. Listen to what he says. I'm begging you. I'm asking you. The word is to call out to you, to appeal to you, to encourage with great passion and intensity, to entreat, to invite. Do you see why I'm talking about him being transparent? The word has also has been translated to preach. He is preaching to them saying, will you come with me? He's not asking them to actually come with him. He's not asking them to make more room so that all these people can join. He's talking about in spirit. Now look, this verse just comes to my mind right now. So you might want to write it down and look it up later. See how wrong I am. Colossians chapter 2 verse 5 goes something like this. Colossians 2 verse 5 says this. That though we be absent from one another in flesh, yet we are one in spirit. Think that through for a moment. So we met some sweet people from Idaho. Where are you from? Doesn't matter. What's the furthest representation today of where you're from in the world? If you're a follower of the Lord Jesus Christ, we may be absent in the flesh. I may not be able to see you, and you may not be able to see me, but we are one in spirit. That's God's business. That's what God does. Why? Because the mission is so precious, and he's saying that. He's so transparent that he's saying this. He's not too proud to say, I got it, don't worry about it. No, he's not proud. He's saying, I need you to come with me in spirit and through. That word through in the Greek is through the agency of, through the opening of, or the authority of, through the door or opened authority, signifying the way into. What is one of Jesus' names? Yeah, the way, but he is the door. The door. And so he's saying, now I beg you, brethren, through, you see this? Through who? The Lord Jesus Christ. This is a door Jesus has opened. Paul is being obedient. He's following. I want to read this to you. It's something that you guys already have on your notes. In a remarkable display of humility, Paul makes it undeniably clear that he is not leaning upon his own resources or his own strength to accomplish the task before him. I love that. He is not trusting in his education and his previous lifelong achievements. He's not looking to past miracles or past glories to ensure his future ministry. That's very wise. Don't look to the past and think you're okay regarding the future unless you grow. Paul is laying himself out before the Roman believers, and he is pleading with them. Will you help me through the Lord Jesus Christ, is what he's saying. The picture that Paul paints here is a man walking through a door or a veil. Paul is saying, I beg you, come over to this side with me in spirit to the Lord Jesus Christ. You see that? Come over here. I'm going. Come on over. But he's asking them in a very, listen. He's asking them not to physically come. He's asking them, come via prayer. Prayer. He says right there in verse 30, and through, there it is, and through, and going through the veil to know the love of the Spirit. This is a beautiful statement. Some people are afraid of the Holy Spirit. Why would you do that? Maybe because you went to a crazy church. You know, or, oh, hey, sorry, but the Spirit of God took over. And no, he doesn't do that. He's a gentleman. The Bible says he will never speak of himself. Did you know that? The Bible says the Holy Spirit will never draw attention to himself, but will exalt the Lord Jesus Christ, Jesus said. The Holy Spirit loves you. The Holy Spirit is God. God, the Holy Spirit. And Paul doesn't even flinch to say the love of the Spirit. play along for a moment. How many of you are born-again Christians? Raise your hands. Put your hands down. You know who's inside of you? The Holy Spirit. A couple of you said Jesus. Now, that's okay, but you should be over in the other room with the children's ministry. No, you're all correct. You're all correct. It's actually correct. It's all true. Because, you know, if you ask the kids in the other buildings across the way, where's Jesus? They'll go like this. And that's cute, but the technical answer is Jesus Christ dwells within you by the presence of the Holy Spirit. Jesus said, I will not be with you always. I've got to go. But when I leave, I will send the Comforter to you, and he will be with you forever. Even the Spirit of truth, whom the world cannot see, because it seeth them not, nor knoweth them. But I send him to you. He has been with you and shall be in you, Jesus said. Amen. Wow. Get ready. Write some verses down. Oh, that's introduction. Here we go. 1 Corinthians chapter 12. 1 Corinthians 12. Now concerning spiritual gifts, the actual Greek word is now concerning spirituals. It's a single word. Some of your Bibles might say concerning spiritual matters. Doesn't matter. Brethren, I do not want you to be ignorant. You know that you were Gentiles carried away to these dumb idols. Dumb, he's not being mean. Dumb meaning they can't hear or speak. He's not being like rude. He's not having a bad day. However, you were led. Therefore, I make known to you that no one speaking by the Spirit of God calls Jesus accursed. That means to deny or to speak out against the deity of Christ. Nobody can do that by the Holy Spirit. And no one can say that Jesus is Lord except by the Holy Spirit. Listen, that doesn't mean if somebody says Jesus is Lord that they're automatically saved. It means this. They can't say that he's Lord and mean it. There are a lot of people who will say Jesus is Lord, but they also believe that other things or people are lords also in the same capacity. Some religions hold Jesus as a great teacher. Watch out for religions who say, he's a great teacher. He was a great prophet. That's deception. Watch out. Well, wasn't he a prophet? Yeah, he prophesied. Wasn't he a great teacher? He was the best teacher. But if you leave it at that, you never get to him being the Lord, the God, the second person of the Trinity. God the Father, God the Son, God the Holy Spirit. And the Holy Spirit exalts, as I said, Jesus. Allow me to read this to you. It's what I just tried to quote a moment ago. It's in the old King James. When I got saved at Costa Mesa, when we were all at Calvary Costa Mesa, Chuck taught for years out of the old King James. So sometimes I misquote scriptures because in my brain I've got old King James and new King James all bundled up in here. If I had it my way, we'd all speak Queen's English. I just love that. I think I was born too late in life. But John chapter 14, Jesus said, I will pray the Father and he shall give you another comforter. Paracletus, the one who comes alongside you, that he may abide with you forever, even the Spirit of truth, whom the world cannot receive because it seeth him not, neither knoweth him, but you know him, for he dwelleth with you and shall be in you. Punchline, verse 18, I will not leave you comfortless, I will come to you. Some versions of the Bible says, verse 18, I will not leave you orphaned, I will come to you. He does that by the Holy Spirit. Psalm, you guys okay? Yes. Psalm chapter 139. Psalm 139. We all love this psalm. I tell you what, you guys. David, King David. Two people, in my opinion. This is just my opinion. Two people in the Old Testament had New Testament relationships with God. Did you hear what I said? Yes. Two people in the Old Testament had New Testament relationships with God. Abraham and David. Go search and see. How was Abraham justified? By keeping the law? Abraham was justified by faith. Abraham, Moses hadn't even been born yet. There were no Ten Commandments. Abraham was declared righteous by God, and Abraham had not even yet been circumcised. David, you mean the adulterer? Yeah, that David. You mean David the murderer? Mm-hmm. You mean David the crummy father? Yeah. David, whose life had extreme highs and horrific lows? Yeah, that guy. Does that guy's life not embody the human experience? And did God forgive him when he repented? Key word, repented. This is what he says. Oh Lord, you have searched me and known me. You know my sitting down and my rising up. You understand my thought afar off. You comprehend my path and my lying down. And you're acquainted with all my ways. For there is not a word on my tongue, but behold, O Lord, you know it altogether. You have hedged me behind and before and laid your hand upon me. Such knowledge is too wonderful for me. It is high, I cannot attain it. I'm sorry, but he's explaining our passion as believers. Where can I go from your spirit? Or where can I flee from your presence? If I ascend into heaven, you're there. If I make my bed in hell, behold, you're there. If I take the wings of the morning and dwell in the uttermost parts of the sea, just ask Jonah. Even there your hand shall lead me, and your right hand shall uphold me. If I say, surely the darkness shall fall on me, even the night shall be light about me. Indeed, the darkness shall not hide from you. I like that. Darkness cannot hide from God. Oh, you need to meditate on that for a while. Oh, I'm just doing my little dark thing in my little dark space in my little dark part of my life. And God's got a beam on it. And he's going, I see you. In our family, leave the verse up. In our family, it's somebody, like, listen, you know, we're living life. People are running around the house. It's life. It's like your home. And somebody says something like, oh, who left the door open? Oh, your dad. Your dad always leaves the door open, and he's always in. And I'll say, I can hear you. Who brought the mud in on the floor? It's all over the place. What? Which one of you nincompoops did that? Dad did that. And then from the back room, I can hear you. Right now, you may be saying, oh, I've got my life, and nobody knows. And so I got a little secret life. We were talking to somebody just very recently where this man claimed to be a Christian. He had his family over here in that part of the county, and he had another family on the other part of the county. And I know you'll go to hell for that. I just think you should go to jail before you go to hell for that. Verse 13, for you formed my inward parts and you covered me in my mother's womb. I will praise you, for I am fearfully and wonderfully made. Science backs that up. Marvelous are your works, and that my soul knows very well. My frame was not hidden from you when I was made in secret and skillfully wrought in the lower parts of the earth. That's a reference to the womb. Your eyes saw my substance. Listen, being yet unformed. What? That means God had a schematic. In his mind, he had blueprints for your life. Friends, listen. Anybody pregnant? Anybody thinking about getting pregnant? Somebody might find out they're pregnant tomorrow. Listen, it's not an accident, you know. Oops. No whoops. No whoops. Pure science, pure God. And God says, I'm in there. I have a blueprint for humanity. This is how it works. You say, Jack, you're being silly. Am I now? That's the definition of DNA. You say, well, I don't like my freckle over here, and I don't like the way my eyebrows are, and I don't like the way that my nose. Yeah, well, that's the way you were written up. And if something's wrong, he'll fix it in the resurrection. I'm sure of it. No one's going to walk around in heaven saying, "It's awesome to be here and you guys are all so beautiful, but my nose." If God can raise you from the dead, he can give you a new nose. He says, "How precious also are your thoughts to me." Listen, people. God's thoughts toward you are precious. Oh God, notice. Oh God, he knows the Lord. How great is the sum of them. If I should count them, they are more in number than the sand. And when I awake, this is the miracle. When I awake, I'm still with you. I'm still with you, he says. You could say, when I awake, you're still with me. Same is true. When I wake up, I'm with you. Will you please come with me? I believe God is speaking to you and I to do exactly that. Listen, I hope you could hear that from the apostle's heart. The great apostle Paul, who loved nothing more than to see the saving of souls by the grace of Jesus. And I thank God that he was no celebrity apostle. Right? He got right down in there and he went after the souls of men. And so for you and I to do the same, folks, time's running out. And you and I have got a great mission before us, and that is to exalt the Lord Jesus Christ by advancing the gospel. And so when we say, will you come with me, we're asking you to join us, we with you, as we advance the gospel through prayer and love, partnering together to get the word of God out, because he's opened up so many doors. Will you pray and see how God would have you get involved? Join the mission and the spirit behind what God is doing and pray. You say, well, I'm a shut-in, Pastor Jack. I can't leave my home. You can pray and you can empower us with your prayers while others still have the ability to go. But every opportunity belongs to us to advance the gospel of Christ. And you and I are deployed into this great mission field today to love on Jesus Christ by loving other people, to be salt and light in a world that is growing darker. 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You can grow, you can learn, you can study, but by all means, we'll see more of you at jackhibbs.com as we seek after the heart of God. In Jesus' name, amen.
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7: 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Welcome to the Outlook Mixtape, where today we are stitching together personal stories about the material things of life. Quilts that spark protests, needles that knit men together, and weaving machines that make a grown man cry.
8: Oh, the teaching yourself how to weave thing. There are a lot of 2 a.m. crying on the floor times. There's no sort of weaving hotline. So what are you going to do? It's just hours and hours and hours of doing it on your own.
7: Plus the traditional Nigerian cloth that turned downtrodden wives into lions with teeth, and the challenges of sewing in zero gravity.
9: You can't lay the fabric down, and usually when you cut fabric, you just lay it on a flat surface and cut along. And so it was like hanging a piece of fabric up in front of you in the air and trying to cut, you know, a perfect straight line. So that part was really hard.
7: All will be explained after the BBC World Service News.
10: BBC News with Moira Alderson. China has warned the United States against starting a new trade war after the Trump administration imposed tariffs on more than 60 countries. Washington says it's acted because the nations haven't been doing enough to tackle forced labour, but many US allies say the taxes are unjustified. In February, the US Supreme Court ruled that President Trump's previous tariff regime was unconstitutional, and the White House has been drawing an alternative policy. In Beijing, China's foreign ministry spokesman Lin Jian reacted.
11: China's position on the economic and trade issues between China and the United States is consistent and clear. We oppose all forms of unilateral tariff measures. A tariff war or trade war serves the interests of no one.
10: Leaders of India's youth protest movement say the government has asked for 24 hours to respond to their demand for the resignation of the education minister. It follows talks between representatives of the cockroach junta party and government officials in Delhi. Arunade Mukherjee reports from the capital.
12: This was the second meeting in 5 days, a sign that as the pressure mounts, the government is desperate to try to end the impasse. The senior minister in charge of negotiations said the two-hour-long talks were cordial and the government would now discuss internally the next course of action. Earlier in the day, the prime minister had turned to social media to appeal to the students, assuring there would be legislation in parliament next week to address the exam paper leaks. But the hundreds of demonstrators still gathered at a protest site in central Delhi are not convinced. The students are now trying to guard support outside Delhi and have called for nationwide peaceful protests to draw attention to their demands.
10: The South African President Cyril Ramaphosa has won a legal challenge, temporarily halting parliamentary impeachment proceedings against him. The case was linked to a row involving the theft of more than $500,000 from a farm owned by the president. Mr. Ramaphosa has denied any wrongdoing. There have been conflicting accounts of a clash in the north of the West Bank in which 4 Palestinians and 1 Israeli have been killed. There's been a worrying rise in violence in the occupied West Bank as the Israeli election approaches. Yolande Nell reports from Jerusalem.
13: It began, a Palestinian witness told the BBC early in the morning, when locals in the village of Tel rushed to confront about 30 settlers who were attacking Palestinian homes. The Israeli army says its troops were sent to the area after they were told a group of Israeli hikers had been attacked. The military says a Palestinian stole a weapon from the security guard of a nearby settler outpost and fired at the Israelis. The guard was killed. Soldiers are then said to have shot dead the Palestinian shooter. In response, Israel's far-right National Security Minister Itamar Ben-Gvir has said Palestinian homes and villages in the West Bank should share the same fate as Beit Hanun in northern Gaza, which has been largely destroyed.
10: Yolande Nell reporting. BBC News. The European Commission has accused TikTok of failing to protect children, many of whose account settings expose them to cyberbullying and predatory behaviour. It said the accounts of minors must only be visible to those granted permission. The EU's tech chief said greater protection should not be an opt-in, but rather the default. Romania's president, Nicu Șordan, says one of its planes has shot down a suspected Russian drone in its airspace. The Romanian authorities had earlier issued alerts across several eastern and southeastern counties. They warned of a possible risk from falling aerial objects following Russian air raids on Ukraine's Danube ports. A South Korean court has reduced by a third the divorce settlement a tech billionaire must pay to his former wife. In a case dubbed the divorce of the century, Choi Tae-won, the chairman of chipmaker SK Hynix, will hand more than $640 million to his former wife, No So-young. Jake Kwon is in Seoul.
14: Choi was the heir to the major corporation and No was the daughter of the country's leader. Fast forward to 2015, Choi finally announces that he has a mistress and that he has a child with her. And a couple of years later, he files for divorce. But then No demands that Choi give her not only the alimony, but nearly half of the business empire. She gives evidence that her father, the president, had secretly funded Choi's company using slush fund back in 1991. But the court eventually denies that she has any claim to it because it was illegal fund. But it does acknowledge that the company had really grown in value, so she is entitled to one-third of the company's value.
10: In football, the former Liverpool manager Jurgen Klopp has been unveiled as the new head coach of the German national team. It follows the resignation of his predecessor, Julian Nagelsmann, after Germany's early exit from the World Cup. Klopp, one of the most sought-after managers in world football, has not held a coaching job since leaving Liverpool 2 years ago. His most recent role was as head of global football for Red Bull. That's the latest world news from the BBC.
7: Welcome to the Outlook mixtape from the BBC World Service. I'm Jo Fidgen, and I'd like to make a bold claim that this programme is the audio equivalent of the Bayeux Tapestry, a very large, very old embroidery that tells a story of historical significance, the Norman conquest of England in 1066. It's been in the news recently because it's travelled from France to England for the first time in nearly 1,000 years. Outlook isn't quite so ancient, but we do turn 60 this year, and we also tell great yarns about personal courage, resilience, and the occasional eye-watering conflict. So in this edition, in honour of the Bayeux Tapestry, we've stitched together stories about the fabric of life. From Chile, a group of men tell us why they like to knit in public. From Missouri via Madagascar, a quilt maker explains the art of protest. And from London, we meet a man with a looming problem.
8: I used to work as a sewing machinist, and I thought, I know what I should do. How good would it be to be able to make your own clothes, but also to make the fabric? And very naively, all I need is a loom. How hard can it be? Well, it turns out very hard.
7: But first, we're off to Nigeria, where artist Mamanike has been telling Outlook about traditional cloth making and how it led her to make some very unconventional decisions. The reporter is Tommy Dixon.
15: Today we are in Lekki in Lagos. We're just at the entrance of the Mamanike Gallery. Right now we're looking at some quilts which are decorated with the famous Adire indigo dyes.
16: So you can see all this indigo. I even have the one I call dollar.
15: You made an indigo pattern, a design of the dollar.
16: I'm bringing Adire to the contemporary world. Oh. And to bridge it together is to use our own technique to make sure that the voice of Adire is still heard.
15: The story of Adire the Yoruba word meaning to tie and dye, and also the name of the bright indigo pattern cloth from southwest Nigeria, is strongly intertwined with Mamanike's own life. Both start with hard work, lead to appreciation, and are internationally recognized. Making the cloth is a laborious process. Traditionally, it involves growing all the ingredients, from the cotton used to make the cloth to the elu plant used to create its vibrant hue. It takes months to produce just a few meters of fabric. Mamanike grew up in a family who has been making adire for generations. It didn't bring riches, even though the cloth was commissioned to be worn by royalty.
16: I lost my mother when I was 6 years old, and I lost my grandmother when I was 7. My great-grandmother raised me, then my mother's sister trained me more on adire. My great-grandmother is the head of the guba in the village.
15: You know, making adire was typically a woman's craft, wasn't it?
16: Yes, it's woman collaboration. You have to be from a family of adire before you can do adire. But this is a work that is taking you more than 5 weeks to paint. After the painting, it takes you 3 weeks again to dye it. So you are talking about 2 months.
15: And you learn everything from...
16: I learned how to do the farming. I learned how to remove the seed of the cotton. I learned how to spindle it and also to weave the fabric.
15: How old were you when you were doing all of this?
16: At the age of 6, they teach you everything. I was thinking I'm suffering. That, if my mother has been alive, I will not be going through all this. But I don't know. It's my future food. They are passing the knowledge to me. My father never make any money. He have no money to even look after himself. To marry a wife, they give him free wife because he worked for the king. He cannot pay dowry. When somebody is getting to become a king, they will come and commission you. Make this etu cloth for the new chief coming.
15: Etu cloth. Cloth for chief.
16: It's for the chief and for the king. So maybe you get one or two commission in a year.
15: So was growing up financially, was it quite difficult?
16: Very difficult. I said I'm like skeleton because I only eat 1 meal in a day. And when I go to school, I have to come back by 2 o'clock, then go to the farm. We cannot make money. We cannot even eat.
7: When she was 13, the plan was for Mamanike to marry. She ran away instead and found work as a babysitter.
16: When the baby is sleeping, they said I can go and eat or do what I like to do. Then I will take my embroidery. I will be doing my embroidery.
15: You were still making fabric and embroidering on the side?
16: Yes. So I will put the Lord is my shepherd on the embroidery. One day they brought the Reverend Sisters. And the Reverend Sister looked at my work. They said, there is a girl in Ogidi that do handwork with embroidery. And they put it on the altar in Canada, and people like it. They said, this work look like that work. And then they said, if you can make us 4, they are from Alberta area in Canada. So they now say I should make like 4. So I buy 1 yard. I cut it into 4. And this one is taking me more than 3 months. So the Reverend Sisters, they now buy it for 5 shillings. That is big money for me. So I can make money from this?
15: did the penny drop that this thing that you are making that you didn't really think had value?
16: No, I don't.
15: Had value.
16: I can even make money from it. So then I said, this thing can become money. So now I not only do the embroidery before I sleep, before the baby sleep, I will say, can I go? Because they are back from school. They will say, yes, I can go. I will go and take my embroidery. So they will say, now, can you make 1 yard?
15: I imagine that, you know, that must have sparked an idea in your head that maybe this is what you could do.
16: Yes. Every weekend we travel. Then I carry my embroidery. So I will be working while I was traveling.
7: Once again, there was talk of marriage, and 14-year-old Mamanike ran away to join a travelling circus. It took her to the city of Oshubu.
15: When you were in Oshubu, you ended up meeting someone.
16: I now met the man that married me, who actually forced me into marriage, which is my first husband.
15: That's Twin 17.
16: Yes.
15: So he was a very famous artist and musician.
16: He's a good artist. very brilliant, but he liked woman. So we are 15 wife.
17: 15?
16: Yeah, married to him. Mm. And I was one of the first one. Because of all of us are into poverty, no money. And I just want to be in the arts section. Mm-hmm. That is how I said, let me just stay. No matter what happened, the men didn't want the woman to be artist. So I have to do my work in the night and work for them during the day.
17: So your husband at the time didn't want you to be an artist?
16: No, they just want, the idea I'm doing is for the theater, for their band leader. Mm. So I make a direct for them for uniform.
17: Yeah.
16: But I have to make for myself. So I do my own in the night.
17: You should do it in secret.
16: I do it secretly. Up till now, from 12 to 3, I work.
17: Wow.
16: I sleep like 9, then I wake up by 12. I have to do work.
17: So, during that time, I know it was very difficult.
16: Very difficult. Because whenever he wants to bring another wife, all my other co-wife will be jealous. Then they will take us to church. The church will put us into fasting. 3 days without water, no drink, no food. And we are nursing a baby. Mm. So we are forced to agree by force.
17: Wow.
16: So by the 3rd day, we say, bring the wife. We are not jealous again. By then, your mouth is like a board, dry. 3 days, no food, no
17: that
16: water.
17: That sounds so difficult, Mama Nika.
16: So they make us become a lion with no teeth. So we have to agree by force.
17: You said something very interesting. You said that at that time you felt like a lion with no teeth.
16: Yes.
17: What do you mean by that?
16: You will not have power. Your money is your power. So you are like a lion who have no teeth now. If you go, you will come back again and beg. Please, I want to come back.
18: As one of 15 wives, Nike would navigate high tensions and jealousies in the household.
17: You were one of the first people to marry him.
16: Yes.
17: How did you cope during that time?
16: With patience. Patience. When you have no other means of surviving, you just have to say peace on it and live and go along. Mm. When you are even cooking, sometimes the junior wife will carry sand and everything, throw it in your... So
17: it was infighting.
16: Yes, infighting.
17: It sounds like it must have been such a complex household.
16: It's like a history. So it's like working for master, not for love.
17: Yes.
16: For master.
17: Yeah.
16: Well, the man is not around, we are friendly. I trained them how to do adire. This adire embroidery, I trained them.
17: So you are sharing skills?
16: Yeah. Immediately I start traveling. I now say, let me teach you this work. Because if this work can carry me to abroad, so each one of us are now making little money. Not only me, putting money down. Because when he wants to marry, he will starve us. So we have to submit.
17: So in effect, when you were teaching the other wives these skills, you were equipping them to be able to become financially independent.
16: Yes, through their own hand.
17: I want to know a little bit more about America, because you said that you had the opportunity to go to America in 1974 as part of a group of Nigerian artists that went to go and...
16: African
17: artists
16: to teach
17: traditional

0: be honest, me, that I'm practicing American feminism.
1: By this time, Mamineke had travelled abroad several times. She was earning her own money from her creations and training other women, including her co-wives, in craft, equipping them with skills that could bring financial stability. Once a lion without teeth, Mamineke drew strength again after realizing her knowledge could be life-changing, and being labeled an American feminist wasn't about to stop her.
0: I said, when you make this money, don't give it to your husband. Divide it into three. Show him one. One will be for your rainy day. When you are sick, you will be able to look after yourself, and one for your work. So one will be for your family.
2: You wanted them to be lions with
0: Yes,
2: teeth.
0: yes. So
2: With the teeth.
0: So some of the women tell their husband that, Mama, can say, I shouldn't give my money to you.
3: A lion with teeth. Mamaneke was speaking to Tommy Dixon as part of his series of interviews from Nigeria with producer Julian Siddle. You can hear the rest of this story and all the others on our website, bbcworldservice.com/outlook, in the box set Lagos Up Close. Now, here's a question you don't get to ask very often. So, what did you learn about sewing without gravity? I put the question to Dr. Karen Nyberg in 2022. She's an avid quilter, also a flight engineer and mission specialist who'd spent several months on board the International Space Station and had taken her sewing kit with her to occupy her very few spare moments.
4: I reconfirmed that you need a good pair of scissors for cutting fabric. I did not bring my own scissors, and so I was using a pair of scissors that I found on Space Station, and they were just not good. And anybody who sews knows how important it is to have a good pair of scissors. So that was one of the things. The other thing is you can't lay the fabric down. And usually when you cut fabric, you just lay it on a flat surface and cut along. And so it was like hanging a piece of fabric up in front of you in the air and trying to cut, a perfect straight line. So that part was really hard. But the rest of it, I did hand stitching, which I don't do a lot on Earth, so that part was challenging only because I don't do it very often. And I didn't have pins to pin the fabric together.
5: And I guess you can't really just sit at a table and on a chair to do this.
4: No, I would prop myself up in my sleep station. It's small enough that I could have my back pressed against the wall and then my feet up on the other opposite wall and just prop myself in there.
5: It sounds extremely uncomfortable.
4: It's not at all. I think there's some pictures of me sewing out there, some pictures of me sewing in my sleep station.
5: Right, okay. So tell us then what design you came up with for your quilt square.
4: So I ended up doing kind of a star pattern. It was a 9-inch block, and I made it up as I went along. I had no plan whatsoever. I had brought with me three fat quarters of fabric, a red, a white, and a blue. So I just started piecing things together.
5: Were you pleased with it?
4: Not entirely, to be honest. It's funny because it took me so long to do it, and partly because I just didn't have long lengths of time available. So when I finished it, I realized a couple of the points of the stars were, it wasn't proportional. I think most quilters and artists probably look at their things when they're done and they nitpick all the little things that aren't perfect.
6: This is what I've made. It's far from being a masterpiece. I've discovered several challenges with cutting and piecing and stitching and weightlessness, but it was made in space. I'll be bringing this block back with me when I return to Earth, and I'm inviting all of you to create your own star-themed quilt blocks.
5: Karen sparked a worldwide sewing project with that call out from space in 2013. More than 2,000 quilters got involved. There's a picture of her holding up her star-themed quilt block on our website. Just search for the episode called "The Astronaut Who Made a Quilt in Space." For the enthusiasts, we have more quilting to come a little later. Well, the outer space textile industry has somewhat slumped since Karen left, and to be fair, it's a little patchy on Earth as well. It used to be massive in England in the 18th and 19th centuries when looms were common. Not so much these days, but there is a warehouse on the outskirts of London where Daniel Harris collects and looks after and occasionally cries over old weaving machines. He's been teaching himself how to make cloth using them, as he told Outlook in 2017.
7: In its lowest common form, weaving expression would be the moving of yarn from one place to the next and reorganizing it a little bit along the way. That's all we do here. We just reorganize.

0: Organize yarn. So the way we have the mill laid out is yarn comes in at one end and comes straight to this end. Then it works its way back through the mill until it goes out of the door as fabric. So it would put a fresh one in and start winding. Isn't it great? I don't come from any kind of weaving background, but I think it's a love of materials and manipulation of materials into something. We're taking it from yarn into a finished garment. And that's, I mean, it's amazing. My job, I used to work as a sewing machinist, and I thought, oh, I know what I should do. How good would it be to be able to make your own clothes, but also to make the fabric? And very naively, all I need is a loom. How hard can it be? Well, it turns out, very hard. So the first one that I got dated from about 1920. It was in a barn in Wales, and the reason I got it was that the barn was being torn down. I'd done a lot of research, and I knew it's what I wanted, and so I had a look at it, and I'd never done anything like this before. I'd never even seen a loom before. So, you know the phrase, ignorance is bliss. I mean, half of it was missing, but I didn't know that, so it was fine. So I had a 500-square-foot studio, and I put the loom in one corner, and then slowly, more and more machinery started to take over. Oh, the teaching yourself how to weave thing is just, there's no words to describe it. We have three phrases here which we use a lot. The first one is, really? As in, really? Did that just happen? The other one is, only weaving if you have to do it twice. And the last one is, it's just one of life's great mysteries. It's one of those things we are constantly learning. At the beginning, it was like a vertical learning curve. There was no curve, it was just this vertical. And there are a lot of 2 in the mornings crying on the floor times. There's no sort of weaving hotline. So what are you going to do? So you just have to hours and hours and hours of doing it on your own. So I'm not naturally that patient. With this, you have to be very, very patient. These things just take such a long time. And you can see in here the amount of machinery that we've got. And it's not like we went to the loom shop and said, hello, I'd like this, this and this, please, deliver it on Thursday. It's literally every single thing in here has come from a different place. The large, older looms that we use. To build those three, I had to buy 7. Because every time you get one, you're going to find that bits are missing, bits are worn out. Obviously, the weaving's great. But by far the best part of doing all this is the people that we've met. I mean, amazing. There's a generation of people who lived through the mills from sort of 1950s. A lot of them have retired and then got bored of it and gone back into the mills. This guy called Alan Bush, who unfortunately died, and he had the same loom as me at the beginning. And I think we exchanged well over 400 emails in the space of a couple of years. That was amazing. Yeah, it was really, really helpful. One thing I was told when I started this, very early on, weavers don't retire, they die. And I didn't think much of it, but now, after a few years of doing this, you just see this. These guys, they just keep on going. There is something incredibly addictive about this. I mean, it's not unusual for me to spend between sort of 70, 80 hours in here a week. It is just addictive. It really is. But we have this thing here that we call weaving tokens. But what you've got to do is you've got to balance doing the work that pays the bills, and then you do lots and lots of that, as much as you can, in order to make weaving tokens. And you use the weaving tokens for developing new things that are fun for you or for restoring old machinery, which no one's going to pay for. So just as an example, down the end there, we've got a 1870s or 1880s crossrod loom. I say this all the time, especially my girlfriend. I had to get it. It was very rare. And it is actually very rare. It's quite uncommon to find a crossrod loom like this. But when we got it, I got it from the top floor of a mill. The roof had pretty much caved in on it. We had to sort of do all sorts of things to it. It probably hasn't run for 30 or 40 years. So the first thing we did was clean it all up. Then we've got to find all the bits that are missing. And every now and then, we've just been spending a little bit of time on it. And it's fantastic. I don't really think that the looms have a personality. However, those two looms there are identical. There's only 10 years difference between them, and they are totally different. So, yes, I suppose they do have a personality. But a lot of people ask us whether we name them. No, we do not name them. I think if you actually really thought about what you were undertaking, you probably wouldn't do it. So it's probably, you know, the less thought you put into it, really the better. I moved to this building 3 years ago. I really didn't expect it to be this difficult to move. It took 2 years to settle in here. During the 2 years, I was on a strict regime of I'm not allowed to get any more machinery, which clearly I have a problem with. It didn't stop me, because the thing is, if I don't go and get it, then they'll probably smash it up. So, you know, it's kind of, you know, your responsibility to go and waste your time and money rescuing this stuff.
1: Daniel Harris, truly a man cut from a different cloth. After the break, knitting and quilting needles, creating fabric and solidarity. Don't go away. This is Outlook.
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1: Coming up in part two of Outlook, the Missouri woman who uses her quilting needle to bring about change.
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6: Mm-hmm. Uh-huh. Mm-hmm. But the thing of it is, it's just fabric. If you think about it, when we come into this world, they wrap us in a cloth. When we leave the world, they wrap us in a cloth. So cloth is something that is involved in people's lives from the beginning to the end and even afterwards. It's just fabric.
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7: BBC News with Moira Alderson. China has warned the United States against starting a new trade war after the Trump administration imposed tariffs on more than 60 countries. Washington says it's acted because the nations haven't been doing enough to tackle forced labour, but many US allies say the taxes are unjustified. Leaders of India's youth protest movement say the government has asked them for 24 hours to respond to their demand for the resignation of the education minister. It follows talks with government officials in Delhi on Friday. South Africa's President Cyril Ramaphosa has won a legal challenge, temporarily halting parliamentary impeachment proceedings against him. The case was linked to the theft of more than $500,000 from a farm owned by the president. There had been questions over the source of the money. Mr. Ramaphosa has denied wrongdoing. The European Commission has accused TikTok of failing to protect children, many of whose account settings expose them to cyberbullying and predatory behaviour. TikTok said it would review the EU's findings. There have been conflicting accounts of a clash in the occupied West Bank in which four Palestinians and one Israeli were killed. A Palestinian witness had told the BBC that villagers rushed to confront Israeli settlers who were attacking Palestinian homes. However, the IDF says Israeli hikers had been attacked and its troops had come to their defence. The European Union has deployed planes to help southern Europe tackle wildfires that are burning out of control. Four aircraft have been sent to Spain and three to France. In football, Jurgen Klopp, the former Liverpool manager, has been unveiled as the new head coach of the men's German national team. The 59-year-old, one of the most sought-after managers in world football, has not held a coaching job since leaving Liverpool 2 years ago. It follows the resignation of his predecessor, Julian Nagelsmann. That's the latest world news from the BBC.
1: Hello, welcome back to the Outlook Mixtape. Today, celebrating the social and literal fabric of our lives. I'm Jo Fidgen. We'll be joined later by a group of men in Chile who just won't put down their knitting needles.
8: The truth is, I come from a very patriarchal family, and knitting wasn't considered to be something that you taught a little boy. My mother had never seen men knit in her family. So I think she found it difficult to understand, so I had to learn it in secret.
1: A few years ago, I spoke to a brilliant woman called Nedra Bonds, who's from Missouri in the American Midwest. Whenever she's needled by something, she gets out her quilting needles and stitches her protest. And people pay attention. Nedra told me how she inherited her skill.
9: I was born into a family of quilters. Both my mother's people and my father's people quilted. I was told when I was six that I had to learn to do this because this is who we are. So I learned to stitch 10 stitches to the first joint in my finger. And I had to count them. And if I didn't do 10, then I had to take them out and do them over again. So I learned basic quilting techniques from a very early age, but I hated the whole idea of having to count. Oh, I hated it. Whole idea of having to count. And I didn't like matching edges and matching points. I thought it was stupid to take perfectly good fabric, cut it up, and sew it back together again. But I was a TV child, so that was the reward for being able to watch Howdy Doody in the afternoon. I had to sit with something in my hand and do my work.
1: I'm intrigued by what you say, that you had to do this because your family said, this is who we are. Is that to do with your particular family or a much bigger tradition?
9: My mother's people always said that they were Malagasy. I was an adult before I learned that the Malagasy are actually from Madagascar. And there were like 15 slave ships that came from Madagascar and brought people who looked like American Indians. They were dark-skinned, straight-haired people, but they were not American Indians at all. They were African, some of them from Indian descent, from India. And they were people of the cloth. That's how they refer to themselves. So I don't have any documents that prove any of this, but this is an explanation for me of where this came from.
1: So quilting possibly for generations in your family.
9: Mm-hmm.
1: And your mother's family, ancestors, would have been slaves, you think?
9: Both sides, actually.
1: So there you are, you're a child. You're told you will learn to make quilts. You didn't like it. So presumably at some point, you just stopped when you were old enough, did you?
9: When I became an adult, I started doing things I wanted to do. I still do things that I want to do the way that I want to.
1: So what brought you back to it then? When did you take up your, what is it, a quilting needle again?
9: Back in the 80s, there was an attempt to put a sanitary landfill on the town that I grew up in called Quindaro. The town was a site on the Underground Railroad.
1: The Underground Railroad was a sort of network of routes and houses that were used by people who'd been made slaves to get out of the enslaved areas and into free territory where they could live.
9: Correct.
1: Free.
9: Quindaro lays on the border of between Kansas and Missouri, right on the Missouri River. Parkville lies on the other side of the river, and that's where the slave market was. And people did, in fact, cross the river. We knew the tradition just from the stories that people told in church and from the school. Mm. I attended Quindaro School.
1: So very important historically. But you say there was no visual record of this.
9: There was no visual record. There was very little written record because, again, it was an illegal activity and any kind of document would have landed somebody either in jail or dead.
1: So there's this plan to build a landfill site there.
9: Mm-hmm.
1: I'm guessing you were pretty angry about that.
9: To say the least. I grew up in the 60s, so I had lots of ways of venting anger. Quilting was one of the things that I just picked up. I don't know why. It's just one of those things that had not been done. I wanted to create visuals. I wanted to create something that looked like that told a story to the kids at Quindaro School, because, again, I came through Quindaro School and heard the stories as a child, and I wanted to create something that was a gift to the school.
1: So what did this quilt look like?
9: It was the history of Quindaro. It started with the Indians. The quilt had images of Indians, of people crossing the river, of people hiding in the caves along the river that don't exist anymore.
5: It is a rather unusual way to protest, I'd say, isn't it, making a quilt?
1: Mm-hmm.
5: Uh-huh.
9: But the thing of it is, it's just fabric. If you think about it, just fabric. When we come into this world, they wrap us in a cloth. When we leave the world, they wrap us in a cloth. So cloth is something that is involved in people's lives from the beginning to the end and even afterwards. It's just fabric. That's what I said to myself. That's what I said to people. Even though the images said and said what they said, it's just fabric.
5: So how did you use that fabric to protest?
9: The city met every 2 weeks, and there were several of us who would attend these meetings and just protest, and we would get it put on the agenda so we could have 5 minutes to say whatever it is that we wanted to say. And every time, for my 5 minutes, I always showed the quilt and told a little bit of the history of Quindaro and how it's a travesty to throw all that away in the name of a landfill.
5: What kind of response did you get?
9: Oh, they thought I was crazy. You know, I didn't intimidate anybody because it was just fabric.
5: Mm. So 8 years this protest went on.
9: Yes.
5: And
9: yes.
5: Then you got a decision in your favour. The landfill site was scrapped.
9: Yes, it was. Over a period of about 2 years. Well, there were several lawsuits that were filed and they were thrown out of court. The thing of it is, we had, I have to put this out here, because we had our representatives, and their names were Wisdom, Justice, and Love. That were truly their last names.
5: Really?
9: Wisdom, Justice, and Love.
5: Fantastic.
9: So I went to all of them, and Wisdom was the senator, and he said to me, he said, when I was a child, I used to sit with my grandmother and tie the knots when she made quilts.
5: Mm-hmm.
9: And he got really emotional about it, you know? So here I am sitting in Topeka talking to this big white guy who's crying about his grandmother's quilt. And I'm thinking, okay, well, I think I got him. He got with the other two, and they wrote the law that prohibited landfills from being put on a navigable stream in Kansas. It was signed into law by Joan Finney, who was the first female governor of Kansas.
5: And she did it in front of your quilt.
9: Yes, she did. She came to the site and did it in front of my quilt. And in addition, she said that her grandmother quilted and she had tops that she wanted finished. And I just told her, I don't do other people's work. So she appointed me to the Kansas Arts Commission.
5: Having had this great success with your quilt protest, you know, you've repeated that a number of times, including very recently a quilt that you made after the unrest in Ferguson, after Michael Brown was shot by a white police officer and caused all sorts of protests and riots in the area. So tell us about that quilt that you made after the riots.
9: I made a quilt that symbolized a bunch of different signs with fingers and fists. I included in the piece cheerleaders, little girls who are throwing their fists up, but cheering for their team. And my point was, the only way that children should have to use their fists is for cheering their teams. They shouldn't have to be fighting in the streets.
5: Mm.
9: So the fist and the finger was, you know, that was my idea for protesting against the Ferguson thing. And because there were lots of kids who were out there.
5: It seems like a pretty effective way to make your point, making a quilt.
9: It's fun for me. It alleviates stress for me. It's a way of creating attention to a lot of different issues.
5: Who'd have thought when you were a little girl, hating doing your stitches, that now you're saying it's fun?
9: The quilting part is still tedious, but the reaction that I get from my quilts is fun.
5: Mm-hmm. Have you got children?
9: I had 2 children, yes.
5: Yeah. Did you teach them to quilt?
9: I tried.
5: You tried?
9: I have 2 granddaughters. I did them the same way that I did that my grandparents did me. Told them when they were little, old enough to thread a needle, that they needed to learn to do this because this was a family tradition. They know how, but they've chosen not to. So I would imagine that it'll be similar with them. You know, they need to find a reason.
5: I wonder whether they've found their reason yet. Nedra Bonds speaking to me in 2016 about her quilted protests.
1: Our final guests today aren't protesters, but they are revolutionaries of a sort. They're known as the Hombres Tejedores, and you'll find them on the streets of Chile's capital, Santiago, where they meet once a month in different locations to knit together in public. In 2017, Outlook's Jane Chambers sought them out.
10: Palacio de las Lanas is a knitting shop very near the main square in Santiago, very near the cathedral. It is very popular with the knitters. Inside, I can see balls and balls of brightly coloured wool. You've got pink, red, orange, blue, any colour you care to think of. This is where the group come to find their wool for what they're knitting.
11: My name is Guillermo Hernandez. I'm a dietitian. I am 27.
10: And where did you learn how to knit?
11: My mom teach me how to knit when I was like 8 years old, maybe. She was teaching my sister, and I saw them, and I was like, oh, I really like to learn to knit too, and that's how I started to knit.
10: Because a lot of people have problems with learning to knit. A lot of men have problems with learning to knit. Their mothers don't want them to.
11: I had the luck that my mother did teach me how to knit, even though she didn't want to teach me how to crochet.
10: Why not?
11: I don't know, maybe because she thought maybe involved too much in knitting and that it's not acceptable maybe, and she didn't want to teach me how to crochet.
10: So straight knitting is fine, but crochet is a step too far.
11: Yeah, that was very weird, but that's my story. And eventually I learned to crochet, and I'm pretty good at it, so there is no problem with that.
10: So we've finished buying wool with Guillermo and his friends, and we've come to your knitting space. Where are we?
11: We are in Centro Cultural Gabriela Mistral, known here in Santiago as GAM, GAM.
10: Big, big building. There's an amazing fish hanging up, and it's by a very, very noisy main road. This is the centre, and there's a table in front of us full of people knitting away. And why do you like to knit in public?
11: It's a way for us to spread our message about we are men and we like to knit and we do it in wherever we want.
12: Mi nombre es Andrés Norambuena.
13: Hallelujah. Hallelujah.
14: Bertha is weaker. Thank you for joining me. I'm meteorologist Brian Shields. It is Wednesday, July 22nd, 2026. First glance, this may look impressive. You got this big blob here, but the center of this is sitting way the heck up here. There's a ton of wind shear, winds way above our heads, coming across, just ripping apart some of the developing rain and storms as they try to build up. Those winds push it all down to the south, so it can't kind of wrap around the center. That is a good thing. Wind shear, definitely our friend as we go throughout the hurricane season. But I want to cover the wind shear, the storm surge on that in just a moment. Some of the impacts we are going to see. We're going to zoom down. Here is Fausto. This in the eastern Pacific. This a hurricane getting stronger. It will get closer to Hawaii, so we'll track that. Here we are in the Bahamas. And off to the east of the Bahamas, see a little moisture here. It's kind of an upper level spin, so not tropical in nature, but we may catch a couple showers. Meanwhile, we are waiting on some tropical waves to move into parts of the Caribbean. We don't want development. We know that. But we do really need some rain. As we work our way forward, we will see a tropical rain or tropical wave approach. We'll cover that in just a moment. But again, let's begin with where we have development. Here is the center of this thing. So here's Louisiana, Mississippi, Alabama, Panhandle, Florida. Winds right now at about 45 to 50 miles per hour, so about 80 kilometers an hour. The center here, but I showed you the big blob down here. Now it's just going to work its way, kind of making a first landfall over the next few hours, working its way into New Orleans this afternoon. And then just whatever is left of it, it may completely fall apart, but whatever's left of it just kind of drifts toward the Houston and Beaumont area. Know that I'm watching it. If anything kind of strange happens, I'll let you know. The center may redevelop, so you may hear some other entities kind of latch onto that, like the center is redeveloping. It is so disorganized, which is a good thing. Sometimes the center almost jumps around. That's a possibility. I'll show you that in just a second. But you see here in this orange shading, those are the tropical storm force winds, and most of it just sitting over the open waters, kind of clipping by coastal Alabama right now. And we'll see that working into coastal Mississippi, parts of southeastern Louisiana. Tropical storm warnings are up for good measure. Makes sense. It is a tropical storm, and we are watching out for that storm surge. You see the modeling. making that kind of first initial landfall southeast of Louisiana. And then whatever is left of it just kind of working its way toward Texas. We'll see if it hangs together. The center may actually jump down to the south. That sometimes happens because it is so disorganized right now. Now, you see the modeling. Here's a look at the FNV3. Pretty solid model for track. Still generally on track. And we'll see if the center does kind of pop its way down to the south. If it does, there's still wind shear. So even if the center does reform to the south, I'm not seeing this strengthening in any big fashion. And again, you'll get the, well, if you're subscribed, you don't need to subscribe, but if you are subscribed, you'll get those notifications when I put out a new video. If I see anything changing throughout the day, I'll let you know, but I'm not just going to throw out additional videos to do so. Again, trying to give you the correct information. Now, as we work our way over the next 24 hours, this is over the next 48 hours. You see here a lot of the models kind of hold the strength and then eventually with some interaction of some a little higher, some a little lower, but with some of the interaction of land and that wind shear eventually just weakening in 2 days. You see this model here. This one always is on the high side, right? That one is always often, almost all the time, way too high. So most of the modeling consistent. It could fluctuate in strength. We'll see if the center reforms, but then we should get substantial weakening as we go over the next 24 hours. So here's the center. This is about 10, 11 o'clock this morning. Big blob of rain to the south. Now, with that said, we still get some of the rain bands pumping in, but that wind shear really cranking up, moving that big blob of rain over the open waters. But be mindful, again, we could get some gusty winds at times, panhandle of Florida, back toward a Mississippi and Alabama. Even an isolated water spout is a possibility. We will see some rain just clipping southeastern sections of Louisiana. Here's New Orleans. The center should be almost on top of New Orleans or nearby by 5 p.m., and there are some of the bands of rain, so not diminishing that. In that, again, gusty winds, isolated brief tornado, a possibility. Then as we work our way forward, if I just showed you this on a regular day, you'd be like, what tropical system? Well, by the time we get into tomorrow morning, the center is sitting near Lafayette, New Iberia, or maybe it sits over here because it is so disorganized. Sometimes the center redevelops over water, which sometimes can be a problem as it feeds off the warm water temperatures. But there's so much wind shear, even if the center kind of moves back over water, I'm just not seeing crazy redevelopment out of this. This is by tomorrow afternoon. Where's the center? Maybe somewhere in here. So maybe it jumps down here. Maybe it's still up here. Blob of rain with the wind shear, though, still over the open waters. Here we are in Lake Jackson, Houston. You get over toward Beaumont. And then as we work our way forward, whatever's left of this will bring some rain as we work our way into Thursday night, Friday, getting into parts of Texas and still watching parts of Louisiana. So this has not done anything strange. This has been on track. That's why we have been in monitor mode, not action mode. I value your time and your resources very much. It is a pain in the neck to try to, I want you to save, obviously. I'll let you know if we ever need to take action, but it's a pain in the neck to get ready and then nothing happened. Now, watching this, you see right here, here's the center of this as we work our way forward. This is 10 this morning. Here's your time frame. And you can see, again, it starts to move in, kind of that first initial landfall, if you will, with this area, working its way anywhere from cutoff back toward New Orleans, the center in here. Still some of those gusty winds. We could get winds along the coast gusting 40, 50, 55 miles per hour. That is a possibility. Then trying to find the center. I have these, I know these arrows are a little bit small, but a little bit of a circulation right through here, right near New Iberia. And then as we work our way forward into later tomorrow, tomorrow afternoon, finding a center of this is hard. Maybe it's sitting right about here. But again, it may jump down to the south. And then as we just work our way to tomorrow night, early Friday, there's not really a center of this at this point, but some of that moisture moving its way back toward Beaumont and, of course, the choppier seas. Now, I mentioned we're in monitor mode, not action mode. The exception has always been if you happen to live, have interest, or have a business right along the coast, and you know the spots, I trust your judgment as we watch a bit of a surge. Anytime you've got just a circulation sitting out there, even a weak one, and this is a tropical storm, you do get that kind of push of water. So Mississippi-Alabama border swinging back toward the mouth of the Mississippi. You could see about 2 to 4 feet elsewhere, generally 1 to 3 feet for that surge. And you know your spot. So again, that's where we need to take that very localized action. Always mindful of the surge, never diminishing that. Then we got this over here. This is Fausto. By the way, Costa Rica, Panama overnight. Some spots of Panama, other spots of Costa Rica, really heavier rain. I bring that up, and not only because that's what's happening now, but that moisture builds off. Another system's going to develop here. There's some rain over toward Zihuatanejo, back toward Acapulco, but here is Fausto. Here's Hawaii, and this is going to get even stronger. Winds right now at about 85, should top out around 100 miles per hour. So we're going to see this thing kind of popping up in intensity. Now, here's Hawaii back here. As it approaches, though, down the road, once we work our way into the weekend, and then as we work our way into next week, it is going to get weaker. So short term, I expect the strengthening. And then eventually, as it approaches, there are cooler waters. So I do expect it to weaken. Most of the modeling has it to the north of Hawaii, whatever's left of it. A couple others bring it closer. We'll see if any of the remnants move in. But at this point, no big alarms, no big red flags for Hawaii. It is something I'm watching. I will track these storms start to finish. You see the general strengthening. And then once it enters into cooler water, 72 hours out, 3, 4, 5 days out, we start to get the weakening out of that. That all makes sense. Now, meanwhile, we have some of the dust around. We've got some of the dust pushing back toward the Bay Islands, Honduras, Cayman Islands, seeing some of the dust, ABC Islands, parts of Colombia, Venezuela, St. Lucia, Barbados. Let me jump ahead a little bit here. Another round of dust is going to be moving in. This here is Friday, so a couple days from now, Jamaica, Haiti, the DR, Puerto Rico, again, U.S., British Virgin Islands, St. Kitts and Nevis, Montserrat, St. Eustatia, pick your spot, St. Martin, St. Barts. More thick dust is moving in on Friday across the Eastern Caribbean. Heads up on that. Now, trying to find some of the rain. Couple spotty showers for us, Trinidad and Tobago. Some of us seeing the sun as well. That X there, you see that green? That's actually the dust. It is so thick that the model does pick up on that. Pop-up shower storm possible, Jamaica, Cuba. And here's some of the rain parts of Costa Rica and Panama. Not everyone getting it. But again, like last night and this morning, some of it's heavy. I'll be watching your comments. Let me know if you're seeing any of that moisture. Very active pattern from Colombia back toward the west. There's some of the dust right there. That's the dust that's going to be moving in on Friday. You see it there? Anguilla, Antigua, Barbuda, some of that dust will be moving in. So let's jump ahead. Still some spotty storms, Cuba, Haiti, the DR, Jamaica, one or two near the Cayman Islands. By Friday, though, we have that dust moving in, but also keeping an eye on the next tropical wave. Some of these are starting to hang together, which would be good news since we need to get some rain. And the moisture building back toward the Western Caribbean, including Nicaragua, Providencia, San Andres, trying to draw up toward Honduras and Belize on Saturday. We'll see if this shakes out. Hopefully we get some rain in needed spots. There's the next tropical wave, which is good. We're finally starting to see some rain getting closer. But with that said, it is going to run into that dry air and dust. So I think it's going to diminish a little bit by the time we get into Sunday. But we are starting to see these stronger tropical waves coming off the coast of Africa and gradually, or at least somewhat, hanging together. Meanwhile, we've got Fausto out here. We'll go out in time. And I mentioned that moisture coming out of Costa Rica and Panama that will build. There is Bertha sitting in the northern Gulf, working our way forward. Let's take ahead. Here's Hawaii. Fausto, again, is going to get close, strengthening, and then still a hurricane. And then as we work our way towards Saturday, still a system, but dry air starts to get in. We start to see some weakening as it approaches Hawaii. Then we'll keep an eye on this, the next system here. This one may swing a little bit more to the north, so we'll keep an eye on that. Hopefully, they just stay over the open waters. But we'll be watching out for that new system as well behind Fausto. So here's Bertha, and then watching out for some of the scattered areas of rain, even thunderstorms. Quebec, Ontario, back through New Brunswick, Newfoundland, parts of New England, Maine, a couple showers. We had that severe weather as expected. We were highlighting that the northeast, parts of the mid-Atlantic, some isolated tornadoes yesterday, some flooding. And that front just hangs out today and tomorrow. Look at North Carolina in particular. Lots of rain back through the Outer Banks. That front hanging all the way from Newfoundland back toward the Carolinas, even South Carolina, Atlanta on Friday getting some of the rain. Southeast United States Friday into Saturday, more active with scattered areas of rain. Now, watching the seas on our three-day loop here in particular, back toward the northern Gulf where some of the seas running at about 3 to 3.5 meters, so 10, maybe 12 feet in spots with Bertha that is sitting out there. And of course, that does play into the storm surge. Looking at some of the rain, again, the heaviest over the open waters, but still coastal sections of Louisiana, we could see some spots, 2 to about 4 inches of some rain, and an inch or two in some of the rain bands. For us across the Bahamas, watching out for some of that moisture that I mentioned that is sitting off toward the east, we may see see a shower or two, but still 10, maybe 15 millimeters of rain. Back through the peninsula of Florida, yes, a few showers and storms, but with Bertha well off toward the west. Central South Florida, rain chances not too terribly high, still an inch or two if you get a thunderstorm. Cuba, that's where we're going to see a little bit more, some spots 3 to 4 inches, 75 to 100 millimeters of rain. Jamaica, if we catch a shower in some spots, again, about 25 millimeters of rain will be a possibility. Pop-up shower storm Hispaniola working its way back toward Puerto Rico. But in this area, again, I mentioned the dust. The rain chance is not zero, but we've got that next round of dust that is going to be moving in by the time we get into Friday. We have some of the dust around in spots. Trinidad and Tobago, we'll see a better chance of a couple showers. May clip us by, maybe a shower. St. Vincent and the Grenadines, but just not much. Suriname and Guyana, we've been drier. Venezuela, back through Colombia, some pockets of rain. Here are these pockets back toward parts of Costa Rica in particular. Not everyone in Costa Rica, but some spots that over the next few days with all of that moisture around could see upwards of 150 millimeters of rain or 6 inches of rain, watching out for some of the flooding. And then that moisture will be drawing to the north as we work our way toward the end of the week. And you see Fausto that is sitting out here that will continue to make its way generally toward Hawaii. And then watching back toward Virginia over toward the Carolinas, especially parts of North Carolina, the Outer Banks of North Carolina, Corolla Duck, looking at some spots of 6, 7, 8 inches of some additional rain, more flooding, kind of a sloppy mess. So Jamaica, we're looking at about a 30 to 40% chance of a shower storm. Let me know if you get some. We had a couple around yesterday in spots. We may get a few around again for today. Across the Cayman Islands, Grand Little and Brack, rain chance running 20 to 30. 30 to 40% chance back through Trinidad and Tobago. A little higher tomorrow. A couple showers starting to pop up. But you see, Barbados, we're looking at a 20% chance. And we have the dust. I appreciate some of the comments you've been sending me. Barbados back through St. Lucia. Next couple of days in St. Lucia, rain chance at about 20, 30 to 40% chance in Grenada. Could see a couple passing showers tomorrow and running at that 30% chance. St. Vincent and the Grenadines, rain chance 20% in Martinique. It is low by Friday. We're going to see more dust moving and dust surging back toward the Dominica, 20 to 30% chance. Guadeloupe, rain chance at about 24 today. So it is low. 20% chance holds. Antigua, Barbuda, 20% chance. The next 2 days, St. Kitts and Nevis and Montserrat in a 10 to 20% chance. Anguilla and St. Bart's next 2 days, St. Martin, St. Anastasia, rain chance staying very low, at least over the next 2 days. Isolated pop-up shower storm possible back through Puerto Rico. May see one or two for parts of the British and U.S. Virgin Islands. Could see a shower. And then you see by tomorrow with some of that moisture that is off to the east of us in the Bahamas.
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14: Showers. Rain chance will bump up to about 40%, 10 to 20% chance back through the Turks and Caicos. And we'll see a better chance of some afternoon showers and storms. Haiti and the DR as the week goes on. Not a ton, but there'll be a couple. It's definitely not enough. We are so dry, so hot. Rain chance 30% in Belize, but by the weekend, we'll see if any of that moisture starts to creep up to the north. It should. Aruba, Curacao, Bonaire, rain chance holding at about 20 with some of that dust around the next.
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17: With SRN News, I'm Rich Thomason in Washington. The Trump administration announcing double-digit tariffs on dozens of trading partners.
18: President Trump is citing human rights abuses to impose new tariffs of 10 to 12.5% on products from 60 countries, citing their failure to enforce an import ban on goods produced with forced labor. The announcement came just as the 150-day clock runs out on temporary 10% levies he imposed after the Supreme Court struck down his larger tariffs from February. Under Section 301 of the 1974 Trade Act, the president is permitted to impose impose such taxes. A statement from U.S. Trade Representative Jameson Greer says the action will begin to correct what is both a human rights abuse and distortive trade practice. Jennifer King, Washington.
17: AI data centers rapidly becoming the hottest of hot-button issues in communities all around the country. And President Trump says elected as well as business leaders have a big sales job ahead.
13: You have to convince your community how great these things. You can't fight it. You have to go with it. And you're going to have all that protection, and we're giving you automatic protection, but you're going to make a tremendous amount of money. You're going to reduce taxes, and you're going to have something that if you don't have it, everybody else wants it.
17: The president at a forum at which governors and utility company brass signed on to a voluntary pledge to shield consumers from higher utility bills and a result of the data centers. Local and, in the case of New York, a state ban on data centers has been imposed. TikTok may be on the hook for a big fine from the European Union. It ruled that TikTok has failed to safeguard the privacy of children. Heads up for the Hawaiian Islands. Hurricane Fausto has strengthened into a Category 2 storm. And forecasters warn it's expected to bear down on the Hawaiian Islands next week. Watching Wall Street, Dow futures 193 points higher. NASDAQ futures up 19 points. This is SRN News.
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17: The Prime Minister of Iraq wants Christians to come back home.
19: Ali al-Zaidi is urging believers who have fled the country over the past 20 years to return, promising land, health care, and education. But critics say what's really needed is security. A tiny fraction of Iraq's pre-war Christian community remains, and its members complain that they face incessant persecution from their Muslim neighbors, many of whom collaborated with ISIS when it ran the country. Some think the Prime Minister is merely trying to curry favor with the U.S. Michael Harrington reporting.
17: The Trump administration has launched an anti-Semitism investigation of the nation's largest teachers union. The National Education Association is facing accusations of discrimination by some of its Jewish members. They say they were subjected to harassment and physical intimidation by other NEA members. The organization's annual convention last year, a number of Jewish teachers say other NEA members allegedly cheered the mention of an attack on Jews in Colorado 2025. SRN News. Cost of borrowing to buy a home continues moving in an upward direction.
20: Mortgage buyer Freddie Mac says the average rate on a 30-year mortgage rose this week to 6.58%. This is the third straight weekly increase, and it brings the rate to its highest level in nearly 12 months. While the average rate is still lower than it was a year ago, it has been mostly rising after briefly slipping below 6% in February. Rates began climbing soon after as higher oil prices due to the war with Iran pushed up the long-term bond yields and influenced mortgage rates. I'm Alex Vega.
17: Rabbi Jeffrey Myers is retiring from the Tree of Life congregation in Pittsburgh. He led the community through the aftermath of the 2018 anti-Semitic attack. That attack left 11 worshipers dead. Myers has helped the congregation to heal over the intervening years, plans to return to New Jersey to be near family. More details, srnnews.com.
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3: We attended a concert only to learn it was being recorded for later use as a TV program. And the host introduced two other men who were going to sing with him. The accompaniment track started up, and they launched into the song, Cameras Rolling. But they weren't all singing the same song, and that's a problem. The host stopped the song, looked up at the control booth, and said, guys, let's start that one over. Guess what? You're not going to see that on TV. And then he said to the audience, good thing this is taped, not live, huh? He was right. I've done my share of live radio, and I want you to know live is unforgiving. You blow it, you blew it. Well, I'm Ron. No do-overs. Too bad our lives aren't taped, huh? We could go back and do it over and get it right this time. But we're all doing a live performance. If you blow it, you blew it. We can't take those words back, no matter how much they hurt someone we love. We can't undo what we did sexually or in anger. We can't take back the lies we told. We can't undo the wounds we've left, the people we've hurt. We said it, we did it, and there's no rewinding the tape to do it over. Actually, our live performance is being recorded by God. Every mistake, every sin goes into what they used to call in school your permanent record, except it doesn't have to be permanent. All the record of all your sins can be destroyed forever. If they're not, well, you have no chance with God. You have no chance of ever seeing heaven because you can't bring your sin in there. But there is incredible good news for all of us in our word for today from the Word of God. Listen to Acts 10:43, talking about Jesus Christ. It says, everyone who believes in him receives forgiveness of sins through his name. Wow. Now, there's no do-over. But there is the possibility of having every sin you've ever committed erased from God's records forever because of what Jesus did. The Bible talks about what he did when it says, without the shedding of blood, there is no forgiveness. The ancient Jews understood that. They sacrificed lambs to pay as their substitute the death penalty for breaking God's laws. All the wrong things we've done carry an eternal death penalty. The Bible calls it hell. They cannot be erased. Our damning personal record cannot be removed. Unless that penalty is paid and someone has to die for your sins to be paid for, and someone did, the only one who could, the only one who didn't have any sin of his own to pay for, Jesus. The Bible actually says Jesus came to, quote, do away with sin by the sacrifice of himself. When he was dying on that cross, he was loving you enough to do your hell for you. You have no hope of being clean inside. No hope of heaven without being forgiven for all your sin. And there's no forgiveness unless you give yourself to Jesus, because he's the one whose blood was shed to pay for those sins. Are you ready to be forgiven? You ready to be clean? Then you're ready to put your trust in Jesus to be your personal Savior from your personal sin. Right where you are. Tell him. Tell him you're giving yourself to him. As soon as you can, get to a place alone and say, Jesus, I deserve the penalty for taking my life out of God's hands and running it myself. But thank you for paying that death penalty because you love me. Because today I turn my back on the junk of my life. And I place my arms totally around you as my only hope. Boy, I'd love to help you nail that down and be sure you belong to him. That's why our website is there. I'm urging you to go there today as soon as you can. Anewstory.com. That's the site. Anewstory.com. Please go there and get this settled. There's not a sin you've ever done that Jesus didn't pay for when he died. And today, he's ready to destroy all the record of all your sins and give you a brand new beginning.
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1: 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In Psalm 34, we see David expressing his devotion to God. You see, David had experienced the goodness of God. 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Today, my friend, let's open up our hearts to God so we can experience Him in a personal way. 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
2: 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You know how much I love you. 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
1: Good enough for God? This is Ken Ham, CEO of Answers in Genesis, the Creation Museum, and Ark Encounter. Over 60% of young people in our churches believe good people go to heaven. Of course, they get this idea not from the Bible, but from pop culture. You see, Scripture teaches that we're all sinners and our righteousness is filthy rags. We're all descended from the first man, Adam, and we've all inherited his sin nature. On our own, there's nothing we can do about our sinful state. But Jesus Christ took our penalty of death upon himself on the cross. He defeated sin and death, and he offers the free gift of eternal life to all who will believe. Good works won't earn you heaven. Salvation is only found in Christ alone.
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0: Well, son, I'm sorry to hear you didn't get the promotion. Would ice cream help?
1: Ice cream? Oh, come on, Dad. I've been working 80-hour weeks. I've wanted that job more than anything. Thought for sure I'd get it.
0: Let me give you some advice. Son, do you remember your great-great-great-grandfather?
1: I don't think I ever met the man.
0: Neither did I. But he was a man with hopes and dreams, too. Do you know what he dreamt of more than anything?
1: No.
0: Me neither. But do you know how much money he
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1: Oh, how much?
0: I don't have any idea.
1: Is this going anywhere?
0: Son, only the things we do for God.
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5: So we went to a church service, and then he was sharing, and then the pastor got up and he was just saying, just the presence of the ship being there, it was such a revival and such an encouragement to the churches. It just set their hearts on fire again.
4: The Logos Hope is the world's largest book fair. Through its international volunteer crew, the ship brings knowledge, help and hope by providing access to educational literature, hosting community programs and partnering with local organizations and churches. In the Caribbean, Logos Hope has visited numerous island nations, working alongside local churches and community partners to support educational initiatives, leadership development and outreach activities, reaching hundreds of thousands of visitors across the region. You are listening to the God on the Move podcast. This Lausanne Movement production is part of a wider initiative dedicated to sharing testimonies of God's work across the world for every believer. And this is a story about the Logos Hope. The voice you heard earlier is Alexandria Alexis. She is a servant of Christ, and this is her story.
5: So my name is Alexandria. Most people call me Alex. I'm from a small island called St. Vincent and the Grenadines. I'm currently here on this podcast because God led me to a ship, which in turn led me to halfway across the world, which in turn led me to London. St. Vincent is made up of 33 islands. There's one main island called St. Vincent, and then there's about 32 smaller islands and keys. Obviously, I was born there. I grew up there, but until I was 10. And then I moved to New York, spent time overseas for about 6 years, and then I moved back home. So it was very interesting. I think I enjoy the island life. It's a lot more slow-paced, community-based. You just feel at home, especially with family being there. I don't know. It's beautiful. I didn't realize until actually I moved back to the island that it's actually a blessing to be there, to be able to stop and just look at the mountains, and then look one side, you see mountains, and then you look the other side, you just see the ocean. I think it definitely, obviously, would have shaped me, how I interact with people, how I see life in general. But that's what culture is. So I realized coming to London why when people go to the Caribbean, they're just like, oh my goodness, this is the most beautiful thing ever. not London, UK, because I went up north to like Wales area and I was just like, this is amazing. It looks like the complete opposite of what I'm used to. And it's so beautiful. So I understand why people, when they see the Caribbean, they're just like, oh my goodness, because it's complete opposite. It's something that you don't normally see.
4: Yes, this section was actually a much longer conversation which I edited together. And yes, I was looking up pictures of St. Vincent and couldn't stop saying how beautiful it is. But we'll hear more about St. Vincent in a moment. First, I had to address the other elephant in the room. St. Vincent and the Grenadines is a Caribbean island state with a population of around 100,000 people. Can there be a starker contrast to New York City than this?
5: Yes, New York. So how it started? Well, I was 10 when we went, so obviously I had no control over moving. And I was 9 when we went, and I was 15 when we came back. So my dad just got a job there, and we moved. But we weren't on green card, we were just there on a visa. And so we left once it was expiring, basically, and then ended back home. But the thing is, the adjustment for me was very difficult, because growing up as a child in the culture I was in, it's just what I knew, it's what I understood. And then I moved to a completely different area. And St. Vincent, it's more religious. Like, there's Christianity there. Like, everybody knows about the gospel. It's not like a least rich country. But then you go to New York and it's so secular, and Christianity is not the majority. Well, it would be the majority, but it's not like very... It's not part of the culture. It's not ingrained within the culture. And so that was also something to get used to, especially growing up. I would say that my formative years were in America, so that when I moved back home, it was difficult to adjust to the culture again. And I would say St. Vincent has definitely more of a party culture. There are things that are so different. It's not as organized as the city, like New York or even London. And understanding that, and being in high school still, and having to connect with people who I don't know, and trying to relate to them with, I don't understand the culture. And it was interesting because we're from the same place, but we have different experiences, and I had no idea how to relate to them.
4: At this point, I got really curious, and I wanted to learn more about St. Vincent, its culture, the church, and the general way of life.
5: Because I'm just thinking, so there's this famous streamer, iShowSpeed. So he's doing a Caribbean tour. And so apparently he goes to different places and does like streaming. And so he went to St. Vincent. He had the shortest amount of time for them to show the culture. And in the evening, it was just like a big fete in the middle of the capital city. Like, he was up on a van, like jumping and people dancing and everything. And I was just like, what is this? So when I say party, I mean, it's a Caribbean thing, I think. So like even Trinidad, there's island hopping for what we call carnival. Barbados, like crop over, different like celebration. And so how it works hand in hand in being a majority Christian, it's interesting. You would see churches filled up like Christmas, Easter, but during carnival time, there would be a decline. So it's like people know, but they just still do their own thing. It's very, I would say, lukewarm. The thing is, with the church in St. Vincent, I can't say in the Caribbean as a whole, it's like there are limits and lines. So carnival and stuff, we don't associate with that. So partying, fetting, drinking. I mean, not that drinking is completely hands off. It's just in moderation. It's not something you go into like a rum shop and you're just doing whatever you want. But I think also, I'm just thinking, I'm speaking as I go, just maybe it also has something to do with keeping up appearances, like being a good Christian example to non-Christians. But a fun fact, they have the Garifuna people in Belize, and they see St. Vincent like their homeland because the indigenous people in St. Vincent were exiled, and then they ended up in Belize. So it's like that same, similar culture. But the language has died out, so now we just speak English. But some people still keep the culture of Garifuna.
4: I do recognize that at this point you might start wondering whether you're listening to the right podcast or not. Wasn't this supposed to be about the Logos Hope? Yes, absolutely. Alex has been working on and for the ship for the last 3.5 years, and at this point of recording had moved to London in the UK to prepare for the ship's arrival. But I'm getting ahead of myself. What actually is the Logos Hope?
5: So Logos Hope is what is known as the world's largest floating book fair. It's a vessel owned, operated by GBA Ships, but it's part of OM's ships ministry. So we sail the world, sharing knowledge, we share help, we share hope. knowledge we share through the book fair that we have on board, where we invite locals from places that we go to come on board to shop, get books at a discounted cost, but also to meet and engage with the international crew that we have on board. And we also see that as a part of sharing knowledge, because we all have different cultures. We have over 300 volunteers from over 65 different nationalities. So there's still a lot that you can learn. But we also have events that we have on board, cultural events, but also events for the churches in mobilizing them, in helping them to be more mission-minded. We share help through every port that we go to. We connect with local churches, local organizations, and try to plug into what God is actively doing within that region, within that community. So it might be sports ministry, it might be a church having a soup kitchen, it might just be somebody who needs help with a practical project like construction, painting. Wherever there's that opportunity, where is that need, wherever God is working within that community, we want to come alongside and support and encourage and strengthen what God is doing there, especially since we are only in a place for such a short time. We can't just come in and do something new and then leave a vacuum behind. We want to be partnering with like-minded organizations. And then the hope that we share is the hope that each of us has in Jesus Christ. So in each interaction that we have, in each ministry that we go to, in each event that we have, we want to leave that with people, because we believe that everybody has a story to share. You have a story to share, I have a story to share. And in our interactions, we want to help in leading people at least one step closer to Christ. You might be somebody's last step. You might be planting a seed, you might be watering it, but you never know where you're helping somebody, where in their journey you're helping them along. So yeah, that's basically what we do as a ship. It's not just traveling. It's definitely not a cruise ship. We're all volunteers working on board, working hard for the Lord.
4: The Logos Hope is actually incredible. And most people that have visited or even served on the ship love it, and they would tell you so. But the cynic in me just couldn't stop wondering about something. A bookshop in London? Is that really worth all the effort and resources?
5: So the focus is mobilizing the church, being more outward focused, I guess. And more missions, exposing them to missions. So like the book fair, we know London has a lot of things. So the book fair isn't really the main attraction. There's book tours. So people come, book tours, see the ship, and they're able to have like a guided tour, hear people's story, hear what God is doing across all the world through the ship's ministry. And we have different events on board that's geared towards the church and equipping, mobilizing. So that's the focus for London. But some of the outreach that we're doing, it's partnering with organizations that are doing evangelism. So teams are going to be doing street ministry. There's LCM, they have Weber's Street. So they're going to have teams going and helping out there. And my colleague, it's really on her heart to pray for every borough in London. So she has a prayer initiative that she's trying to get churches involved with, to have every borough in London prayed for.
4: To tell you the truth, this ministry is not only wonderful, but so important and should not be underestimated. But hopefully by now, it all makes a little bit more sense why we started off with St. Vincent and the Caribbeans. The Logos Hope spends a considerable amount of time in that region. So let's go back to Alex's story and how she ended up on ship.
5: My first encounter with the ship was before 15, so that was before I moved. That was on Logos 2, so that was the third ship for OM ships. It came to St. Vincent and obviously went on board. I grew up loving reading books, so my parents obviously took us. And my mom, she's part of, well, there's so many bands in St. Vincent at one time, but she's on the worship team at church. And so normally for events, we also try and get local bands to play and to lead in worship. So she was part of one of the local bands, so I was able to go with her as well. But after we came back, my second encounter with the ship was in 2017. So this was after I left high school. And then in St. Vincent, we don't really have big universities. So the last year in high school, we have CSEC exams. So that's Caribbean Examination Council exams. So it's regional. All the Caribbean islands are doing it. It's a 2-year program, and I had to come back and do it in 1 year because it's different systems in America, and in St. Vincent, we follow the British system, and America is different. So I had to go back 1 year So mind you, this is not my peers. I went back and everybody who I went to primary school with had graduated. So I had to go with the people who were a year behind me. Anyway, that's going off track. So there's the CSEC and then there's CAPE, which is what you would do to apply to one of the UE campuses, so West Indies University campus across the Caribbean. So there's one in Barbados, there's one in Trinidad, there's one in Jamaica. So most people go to do CAPE and then from there they further their education. But I decided to do my associate's because being in the US, I knew that for going to university, I need to have some credits, you know, under my belt. So I did my associate's in fine art and design. Different semesters had different things. So there was like painting. There was one where we had like graphic design that we did. So it was very general and the teachers were very strict. So like you always had to be putting in the work and putting in the hours. And I explained all of that to say that when the ship came, that is the environment that I was in. So they had the volunteer program where you can go and you can be on the ship and work alongside the crew in one of the departments. And I really wanted to do it. But the education I needed to be doing, like I couldn't be going back and forth. Even if my hours at that time were a bit more flexible, it's not like you have to be there for every single one. Like I had 3 hours between our class. But still, I'm not a slacker. I can't miss class, I'm sorry. So that was the second encounter in 2017. But my cousin, she got to volunteer on board, so I was living vicariously through her, hearing her stories and her interactions. I'm like, oh man, I wish I could do that. I remember that time where, it was a time where I was drawing closer to God, especially after being in New York and then coming back home. And I'm just like, ah, okay, I need to have a relationship with God. And I think that's where I started to grow in my Christian walk. And so I remember praying, Lord, I want to travel and I want to serve you. And this is the perfect combination of the two. And so this is what I want to do. And then, of course, I went about my ways. I graduated with my degree. And then I moved on to do my bachelor's in IT in a neighboring island. So I went to St. Lucia. This is when I moved to St. Lucia. And so I was there. And it was after the first year, I believe, in 2019. So the first Christmas break, we were going back home. Because Christmas in St. Vincent, Christmas with family, is my highlight of Christmas. And I don't remember how I found out that Logos Hope was coming back to St. Vincent during the time that I was going to be there. But I got hold of a volunteer application form. I filled it out. I did the interview. And like the day after I got to St. Vincent, I was on board the ship for orientation. Because I'm the type of person, growing up, people would always be like, ah, in 5 years, I want to do this, in 10 years, blah, blah, blah. That was not me. I'm just like, I have no idea what I want to do. But ever since it came in 2017, I had that desire on my heart. And so when the opportunity came, it was just like, okay, no questions asked, we're doing it. So I ended up on board for 2 weeks. I was helping out. It's interesting because I am not a outgoing person. I'm in the background and I was in the book fair, which is like customer service, welcoming people on board, guiding people through and helping them out. And there's different stations within that department. And my least favorite was what we call lifeboat, which is explaining how the book fair works. So you have to sit people down and explain. And a lot of people, like, they would come again and they would just be wanting to like, yeah, we've been here before. But I'm just like, can you please? Like trying to control. And it's not like it's people, like a culture I'm not familiar with. It's my people. And I have to be the one being like, can you sit down? But I actually enjoyed being in that department, even if it put me out of my comfort zone. And so when it left, I wanted to continue. But obviously it's volunteer, so you have to raise funds. And I am still in university and I have no job and nothing to my name. So at that point, it wasn't an option. And so I went back. I finished my degree in 2020. So you see the associates, because I did that, then I had the credits under my belt to finish in that time. So I finished that. And

0: we'd be praying together. And then it was around January 2021 that I remembered, I prayed about being on the ship like 3 years ago. And it's here now. Maybe this is a sign from God. Did I act on it then? No. But I was just like, maybe. I guess that. Praying about it. And then the ship left in February, and then it came back in April because the volcano erupted and they came to bring aid. So I'm just like, okay. And all this time, this was after I graduated, so I was looking for a job. I was doing small jobs. It was back and forth. I think it was still in the Caribbean, but it was in Curacao because of the whole pandemic. It would be able to go everywhere. And so it was June, July. At that point, I was just like, okay, you know what? I'm going to do it. And so I spoke to my pastor about the possibility of the church supporting me to go. And he was like, yeah, we have a missions fund. So I'm like, okay. Because that was my, I did not want to ask any support from anybody. And actually, all this time leading up to this, there was different discipleship training courses that I would just attend. And so there was somebody from OM who I had the contact for. And so that day I reached out to her. I'm just like, hey, I'm interested in joining the ship. Like, what's the procedure? Within an hour, I also got a job offer.
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0: So that was 2020. I ended up on the ship in 2023. So you can guess what happened. I took the job. But the job was supposed to be just 3 months. It was a probation thing. They just needed help with something. And then I ended up staying on. And honestly, it's such a blessing from God. Because during all this time that I was working, so I worked for about a year and a half. And during all that time, I was still going through my application process. But God was faithful in that as I worked, and I went through like five promotions or pay raises during that time. So he's still providing, and it's helped me that now when I go back, it's not like I have zero. But eventually I left initially for 1 year. They said to them, like, you know what, I will do 1 year. And over 3 years later, here I am still. But it's been a good experience. Actually, I had first extended for 6 months. I just felt it on my heart, and then I was praying and reading scripture, and it was Isaiah 41:10. And he said, so do not fear, if I am with you, do not be dismayed, for I am your God. I will strengthen you and help you. I will uphold you with my righteous right hand. So from that, I felt, I don't want to say peace, but it was like, okay, you can extend the 6 months. Because I had friends who were always joking that, you're going to extend, you're going to extend. I'm like, no, my friend, I'm here for 1 year and then it's back. But I feel like for me, for somebody who I don't always have life planned out according to how it should be, I'm just trying to listen to what God is telling me. And sometimes my heart is very hard. I'm just like, I don't want to do this. And then it softens along the way. So that's also why I am in this role, because I remember telling a friend that I would be crazy to do this job. And I do not want to do it, because this job requires you to extend 2 more years. And you're not constantly on the ship, you're mostly off the ship. And so for that one, it was a hard no until it was just like, maybe. And then, okay, I'm open to the idea. And then they asked me to join. And I was just like, can I pray about it? And it's like, of course. And so I remember it was around Easter time in 2024. And so we have different culture dance groups on board. So I was a part of the Afrobeat group. And so we were in South Africa at the time. So we went to a youth Easter Friday service. We danced, and then the pastor was giving a message and he was sharing. I don't even remember what the sermon was about now. But at some point, I just felt led to go on a 3-day fast. And so I did that, and I was reading, and I wrote down my hang-ups, why I do not want to, why I would not want to extend. And so it was, people expect me to be home. I said I was going to go for a year, and it's already been a year and a half, and then it's going to be 3.5 years in total. I should be going back home. They already expect me there. And then the second was obviously the asking for continued support for another 2 years. And I don't remember if there was a third one, but it was definitely those two. And so I remember reading, and I read it the other day too. It was Luke 14:26. I'll read from 25. Large crowds were traveling with Jesus, and turning to them, he said, if anyone comes

0: to me and does not hate father and mother, wife and children, brothers and sisters, yes, even their own life. Such a person cannot be my disciple. And I felt like I was slapped in the face. After that, I was just like, okay, fine. I can do this. And then after was the finance. Then I just reached out to my pastor and he was just like, oh yeah. Like it was not a problem. So I'm just like, okay, I guess we're doing this. So yeah, I would say that it's been a journey of growth. I would say that I have drawn closer to God in my entire 3 years of being on board. And now we're winding down to an end. And actually, I feel eager to go home. It's time.
1: Of course, we will get to the part about what's next for Alex. And we've already mentioned a little bit about her current role. But I wanted to dig deeper and learn more about it.
0: So what I actually do, we call it advanced preparation. Currently, we're a team of four. We go ahead of the ship to prepare all the ministry opportunities, planning all the events, sharing the news that the ship is coming to such and such a place, and also confirming and making sure that the berth is confirmed. There's a location for the ship to go to, that we're able to sell books, that people are able to come up onto the ship. Because the ship is unique in that most ships, when they go to a country, it's just people coming off. But we are different in that we invite people to come on board and to experience what's happening on board. So my role specifically, I am the team leader, which means that I am the one dealing with the permissions side of things. So my role is more technical. So I deal with the port, I deal with the shipping agent. I am the one who has to make sure that the berth is confirmed, that we're able to get water on board, that we're able to sell books, that we're able to dispose of waste, to make sure that security is in place. So the technical side of things, that's my role. But my teammates, they deal more on the ministry side of things. So connecting with churches, organizations, people promoting the ship, and recruiting volunteers as well. So that is in total what we do. And then once the ship comes, we hand over everything. And I said, we troubleshoot. Problems arise, we fix it. We just need to make sure that everything goes smoothly. And then leave. So currently we have a team up in Scotland. So we have two ports in Scotland. By the end of this month, there should be two teams already in Scotland, because those are the next two ports after London. So they need to start preparing. But 6 months is the longest that I have ever been on. Apparently in 2009, it was a year preparation, because London is admittedly huge and it's also the first stop in the UK tour. The thing is, normally, so I've done last year, I did preparation in Aruba. And it was only like a week, 2 weeks before the ship came. Then the team was just like, ah, we're finally understanding the culture. But we were there for like, I think we had a 8 week prep. So there are times where you're there for weeks, but you don't fully grasp the culture that you, technically when the ship comes, you're like the local representative.
1: But as we all know, life isn't always easy and straightforward. And I wondered what challenges Alex had to face on her journey.
0: I'm just thinking different experiences that I would have had. I think that time where I was just trying to readjust was definitely challenging to me. I think that was the one time that after moving home, I actually broke down in the car with my mom and just cried my eyes out. But I haven't seen how it fits into my life yet, that adjustment. But on the ship stretching, I have definitely learned to be what we say fat. Flexible, teachable, adaptable. I don't know if that's appropriate to say, but I learned it when I was doing the events catering, because that also dealt with coordinating and I needed information to be able to set up, to know how I'm going to do things. I like having a system in place. I would write down XYZ, this is how we need to do it. And you can't always be so rigid, as I've learned. Sometimes the number that's going to come is not expected. Programs have to change. You have to move things around. Communication with people is, people communicate differently. Also, you have to factor in the different cultural aspects of it all, different ways of communicating. And so I think that was also necessary for me to be in this role that also requires me to be flexible. But if I didn't go through that, I would have broken in this role. But it was good. I also learned a bit of leadership skills. Thing is, because we have teams that help out, and so I need to be delegating them to do XYZ and learn how to communicate as well. So as I'm also thinking about how people communicate with me and hoping that they communicate clear, I also need to be clear in how I communicate with people. But that was before this role. I think in this role, I definitely also feel pushed off the deep end, learning as I go. Because I've done this not in a team leader capacity, but just the preparation. This is my sixth time doing it. So I'm able to help. I come from a family of teachers. I can help you learn to do something, but I don't want to exactly tell you what to do. So that's my struggle. I can teach you, I can guide you along, but at some point...
1: We've heard so much about Alex's journey, the ship, St. Vincent, and more. It was finally time to come to the part that I personally enjoy even more than hearing people's life stories and learning about their background and culture. What I find even more fascinating is how they see God in all of this. For security reasons, we cannot share the exact location of the next story, but as you can imagine, it's a region where Christians are an absolute minority.
0: I would just say one thing that came to mind is that when we're in one region, there was such an emphasis on prayer and their spiritual warfare went around. And so to me, it really felt like we were battling that with prayers of others. And I remember in that time, it was when I joined the ship, I had a completely different idea of what I was going to be doing when I came. I ended up helping out in the kitchen, so I did not expect to be helping with meal prep and washing dishes and all of that. And then it was really in a time when I was asking God, okay, but why am I here? What am I doing? This is not what I had in mind. This is not what other people had in mind. Because like in the book fair, you're able to engage with people, interact with people. For me in the kitchen, most of my interactions came with the crew on board. And so I was wondering, and then there was a time during the maintenance period, we got invited to... So a lot of teams went off the ship, but I stayed on board to help out because, you know, the workers need food. And so we went to a church service, and then he was sharing, and then the pastor got up, and he was just saying, just the presence of the ship being there. It was such a revival. And such an encouragement to the churches. It just set their hearts on fire again. And I think God spoke to me in that time. He's just like, yeah, you may be doing this small bit, but this small bit contributes to all of this, and see how lives are being impacted and see how lives are being changed. Even just the presence of the ship being there and teams being able to go out, it's all coming together. And honestly, it was such a blessing and privilege to be a part of, well, still be a part of all of that. I think for me, I'm in a role now where I'm able to help coordinate and give other people on board the ship opportunities to see God moving within the local context of where we are. Before I was on, the ship was on the other foot, but now I'm able to help be a part of that, be more out front in ministry. We have things called challenge teams on the ship. We do ministry outreaches. Each day you go out for one day, but there are longer times where you go out. So I was actually on a challenge team in Madagascar with a team of four. We were staying at a compound, doing Bible study with a group of youths, and also going to the nearby school for about 4 days to help them with English. I was helping with computer lessons and programming. But the people are so friendly and very, very nice and sweet. And there's actually somebody on the ship from Madagascar still serving. She came as a volunteer and then she stayed on. She's been with us for 2 years now. I think it's probably one of my favorite ports. At that time, I wasn't in this role that I'm doing now. I was doing events catering. So on board, we have different events, and some of the events require food and drinks, and that was my responsibility to coordinate. But even in there, I was able to meet some people, some volunteers, and build up a friendship with them. There was one who was just like, you remind me so much of my sister. And then there was a time she came, and then who's just like, I need to take a picture of you guys. And they were just so sweet.
1: As Alex mentioned before, after 3.5 years... her time on the Locust Harp is coming to an end. And so I thought it would be a great time to look back and reflect on her experience. What has been her highlight? What her low light? And of course, what comes next for her?
0: So my highlight, aside from what was mentioned before, my highlight, I think, would be being able to worship with people from all around the world. So when I decided to commit for another 2 years, I went home for about 2 months. And so one of the things that I missed and one of the things that I was looking forward to was worshiping on board again. Because we normally have worship nights, but even our Sunday services, there's just something about singing in different languages, worships of praise. And it was something that I definitely looked forward to. My low light was definitely the food. I am sorry. I look forward to my parents. They met me with local food when I got home. It was definitely an adjustment. But the thing is, even before I joined the ship, I knew it was going to be a challenge because I volunteered on board. So I knew that the food was not like a 5-star restaurant. But I was just like, you know what? God is calling me to do this. We can adjust. We can figure something out. And then I ended up working in the kitchen, which, praise God, helped me. Because dude, I had access to leftovers. I was able to sometimes cook my own food in the kitchen. Like the chef would walk in and see me making breakfast. I'm just like, hello. So it was a little light, but even in that, there were still blessings. So as we come to the end of my journey on board the ship, what's next is the question that I am actually asked a lot of the time, as I let people know that I'm leaving soon. But honestly, the only thing on my mind is rest, to wind down, to just stop for some time. But I'm just trusting what it is that God has next for me, really. Even in these past times, I'm still not a person who has my life all planned out. So it's when God says go, I'll go. I mean, I say that because I know that even if he says go, I admittedly might be reluctant. But my heart, it's still to serve. But I know that for me being on the ship, it wasn't like a concern of mine before, but now I do want a family. So hopefully that's the next step, but it's not in my hands. So we'll see. I think that also is what God is speaking to me now in this season. Since last year, I've just been reading through the Bible. I just have a few more books left, and then I can say that I have read through the entire Bible, even though I probably have at this point. But I'm currently in Psalms, and like the constant thing that I'm seeing is waiting on God. I think for me, it's something that I need to do because life just keeps going, and everybody's just like, okay, what's next, what's next, what's next? And we're always keen to have that next step for us. But I think God is just telling me to stop worrying about it and just wait. When he says go, then I can move. But for now, I'm content in just waiting. So I did this in St. Kitts last year. And so one of my jobs is also requesting for waivers and stuff because we're a nonprofit. So if the government can grant us waivers, then praise God. And then I remember I sent a letter and then I was just like, the ship was coming like within a week. I'm like, I don't have an answer for this. What's going to happen? And then I had a friend who was just like, God is in control. If he wants it to happen, amazing. Praise God. But if it doesn't happen, he's still working. Praise God anyway. And so it's just a matter of letting go and letting God. I think for me, I like to have my ducks in a row, to have everything lined up. But I could only do so much. I could only control so far. I can't control everything, but God is in control and it's his ministry. Who would have thought that this ministry would be going on for over 50 years with people from all over the world just doing this, and the ship is still going, the ship is still floating. And so once God's hand is in it, then he'll just continue. And I was actually telling a friend that this week, because she also just left the ship recently, and she's feeling God saying to her, just wait and be still and know that I am God. And it's something that also resonated with me because it's what I'm hearing from him as well, and also drawing closer to him. So in this time of waiting for what's next and just seeking his face.
1: As always, there is so much more to say. More about the beauty of nature and culture across the Caribbean, and St. Vincent in particular. More about the incredible ministry of the Logos Hope, and so many more stories to share of how Alex has seen God on the move. But now, to wrap it up, I asked Alex to share something that's on her heart, and then prayer requests, so we can intercede more intentionally.
0: What I would like to leave with the viewers, and as soon as you asked, the Proverbs 3, 5, and 6 came to mind. Trust in the Lord with all your heart and lead not on your own understanding. In all your ways, acknowledge him and he'll direct your paths. And I think that has always been one of my favorite verses. Surrendering your plans, your life to God and knowing that he's in control and he will direct your path. And honestly, you might not want to even go that way. It might not be what you're thinking. It might be so far out your comfort zone. But when you trust in God, then things will just work out. I don't have my Bible here, just on the phone. But I was reading Psalms 20-something or in the teens. And it was just like, God's ways are perfect. And then like later on, it was just like, he will direct you and he will make your ways perfect. And so trusting in God, despite circumstances, despite anything, he's in control. I'm thinking in terms of missions, but just praying for God to use them where they are. We've talked in this podcast about stories and God having us where we are to be in the present, to be. But also when we share about the ship, we share in terms of missions that where God has us, the people that we surround ourselves with, family, co-workers, friends, that's our mission field. So really just for each of us to be intentional in our interactions, in wanting to see lives change, lives saved. So I think that's what I would say would be a prayer request. But also for me personally, to be reminded of that when I go back home. Because yes, I am in this role now, but it's like I'm in a bubble. So that when I leave, it's like going back into the real world. And so all the challenges, all the distractions, trying not to revert to who I was before the ship, but keeping and standing firm in the changes that God has made on this 3.5 year journey. That is what I would say the prayer request is.
1: You have listened to the God on the Move podcast, which is part of the Lausanne Movement's wider God on the Move initiative, where we want to share inspiring God stories from the global church with the global church. 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
2: Come on, open your mouth and speak with me. Father, in the name of Jesus, I come before your throne of grace with boldness as your word declares in Hebrews 4:16. I come not on the basis of my own righteousness, but on the basis of the blood of Jesus, which has given me access into the holiest of all. I thank you, Lord, that I am accepted in the beloved. I thank you that I am not an orphan approaching a stranger. I am a son, I am a daughter approaching my father, and you delight in hearing my voice. Father, I declare that this day belongs to you and to me. I declare that every second of this day is loaded with your purpose. There is no such thing as a wasted day for me, because my steps are ordered by the Lord. Even what seems like a detour is a divine setup. Even what seems like a delay is a preparation. I trust your hand, Lord. I trust your timing. And I declare that I am right on schedule with the agenda of heaven for my life. Now, Father, I speak blessings over my mind. I declare that my mind is the mind of Christ. I declare that I have been given a spirit of power and of love and of a sound mind, as your word declares in 2 Timothy 1:7. I refuse a spirit of confusion. I refuse a spirit of depression. I refuse a spirit of anxiety. I cast down every imagination and every high thing that exalts itself against the knowledge of God. My thoughts are aligned with heaven. My mind is a sanctuary of divine wisdom. Creative ideas that will change my life and the lives of others are flowing to me right now. In the name of Jesus, I speak blessings over my body. Body, I speak to you with authority. You are not a site for the activity of sickness. You are the temple of the Holy Ghost. Every cell in my body is functioning in perfect alignment with the original design of my Creator. Every organ is sound. Every system is working. I declare divine health over my body, not because I deserve it, but because Jesus, who bore my sicknesses and carried my diseases, has already paid for my healing. By his stripes, I am healed. That is not a hope, that is a declaration. By his stripes, I am healed. I receive that healing now, and I walk in it all the days of my life. I speak blessings over my finances and my career. Lord, your word says in Philippians 4:19 that you shall supply all my needs according to your riches in glory by Christ Jesus. Not according to the state of the economy, not according to the failures of my past, according to your riches in glory. That is an inexhaustible resource. That is a divine supply chain that no recession can interrupt, that no inflation can diminish, that no corrupt government can shut down. My source is God, and God is never broke. I declare that money is coming to me from expected and unexpected sources. I declare that divine ideas that create income are being released to me. I declare that the work of my hands is blessed and profitable. I declare that I am a lender and not a borrower, that I am the head and not the tail, that I am above only and not beneath. This is not arrogance, this is covenant. I speak blessings over my relationships and my family. Lord, I declare that my home is a sanctuary of your peace. I declare that every relationship in my life that you have ordained is being strengthened today. I declare that toxic connections are being severed by the power of the Holy Ghost. I declare that my children walk in the wisdom of God, that my spouse is covered by the blood of Jesus, that my parents are under divine protection, that strife has no place in my household, that we dwell together in unity as the Lord commanded the blessing, even life forevermore. I speak blessings over my spiritual life. Father, I declare that I am growing, that I am not where I was last year, that I am not where I was last month, that the grace upon my life is increasing and my capacity to carry the anointing is being enlarged. Lord, give me a greater hunger for your word. Give me a greater passion for prayer. Let me not be satisfied with a shallow spiritual experience when you have depths of wisdom and revelation reserved for those who seek you. I press in, Lord. I press in for more. Now, there is someone hearing this who is under a specific attack. The enemy has been working against a particular area of your life and you have felt the pressure. I want you to understand that the attack is a sign of the assignment. The enemy does not waste time attacking what is inconsequential. The intensity of the spiritual warfare over your life is a testimony to the significance of your destiny. And so right now, in the name of Jesus, I rise as an instrument in the hand of God and I declare to you, the attack is broken. Every satanic agenda against your life, I command it to be dismantled in the name of Jesus. Every stronghold that the enemy has constructed, 2 years of negative confession, 2 years of unbelief, 2 years of fear, I declare those walls are coming down right now. You shall experience a sudden turnaround. You shall experience a sudden lifting. What has been heavy on you, the Lord is taking it off. What has been blocking you, the Lord is clearing the path. What has been silent, the Lord is causing it to speak. I declare open doors. Doors that no man can shut, the Lord is opening them for you. Doors of opportunity that seem to have been permanently closed, I declare they are coming open by the hand of the Lord in this season. Somebody is going to receive a call they were not expecting. Somebody is going to get an opportunity that they did not apply for. Somebody is going to have a divine connection that will change the trajectory of their entire life. That somebody is you. I declare financial turnaround. What was taken from you is being restored. The enemy is releasing what he stole. Your Elijah is being commanded to pay back sevenfold. Debts are being canceled. Provisions are materializing. Business ideas are gaining momentum. Contracts are being signed. Promotions are being released. Somebody is stepping into a new level of financial responsibility and capacity. You will not beg for bread. Your children will not beg for bread. You are entering into a dimension of divine sufficiency and divine overflow. I declare healing from the crown of your head to the sole of your feet. Let the healing power of God move through you right now. If there is sickness in your body, I command it to leave. Cancer, go. Diabetes, I rebuke you in the name of Jesus. Every chronic condition, every autoimmune disorder, every diagnosis that has brought fear to your heart, I speak the word of the Lord over you. He sent his word and healed them and deliver them from their destructions. That word is going forth right now. Receive your healing. Where there has been bitterness and unforgiveness, God is releasing grace. Where there has been distance and misunderstanding, God is opening channels of communication. I declare clarity of purpose. There are people in this place who have been confused about their direction. You have not been sure whether to go left or go right, whether to stay or to move, whether to invest or to hold back. And the Lord is releasing clarity right now. He's speaking to your spirit. He's illuminating the path. He's confirming the direction. You will not miss your way. The steps of a good man are ordered by the Lord, and he delights in his way. I declare supernatural speed. There are things in your life that have been moving slowly, painfully slowly. It has felt like you are walking through thick mud. But I declare that the season of slowness is ending and the season of speed is beginning. God is going to accelerate things in your life. He is going to compress timelines. He is going to do in 1 year what normally takes 5. He is going to bring you to the place of your promise faster than you imagined. Get ready. get your heart ready, get your faith ready, get your capacity ready. Because many times the delay was not God withholding. The delay was God preparing you to be able to handle what he was about to release. And now that the preparation has been accomplished, the release is imminent. Your time has come. Father, we receive all of this. We receive the word. We receive the prophecy. We receive the declaration. Let it be so in the lives of every person that has encountered this ministration, whether they heard it today or whether it finds them weeks from now. Let the word be alive when it gets to them. Let the prophecy be accurate when it reaches them. Let the prayer be answered when they receive it, because Lord, you are not bound by time. You are the eternal one, and the word that goes forth from your mouth does not return to you empty. It accomplishes what you please. It prospers in the purpose for which you sent it. We thank you, Lord. We receive it. We believe it. We declare that it is done in the mighty, matchless, magnificent name of Jesus Christ, the name that is above every name, the name at which every knee must bow, both in heaven and in earth and under the earth, the name that demons tremble at, the name that sickness must obey, the name that lack must respond to, the name that no power in the universe can resist. In that name, we seal this declaration, we seal this prayer, we seal this prophetic word. Let it go forth and let it produce fruits that remains. Hallelujah.

18. And David numbered the people that were with him, and set captains of thousands and captains of hundreds over them. And David sent forth a third part of the people under the hand of Joab, and a third part under the hand of Abishai the son of Zeruiah, Joab's brother, and a third part under the hand of Ittai the Gittite. And the king said unto the people, I will surely go forth with you myself also. But the people answered, Thou shalt not go forth, for if we flee away, they will not care for us, neither if half of us die, will they care for us. But now thou art worth 10,000 of us, therefore now it is better that thou succor us out of the city. And the king said unto them, What seemeth you best I will do. And the king stood by the gate side, and all the people came out by hundreds and by thousands. And the king commanded Joab and Abishai and Ittai, saying, Deal gently for my sake with the young man, even with Absalom. And all the people heard when the king gave all the captains charge concerning Absalom. So the people went out into the field against Israel, and the battle was in the wood of Ephraim, where the people of Israel were slain before the servants of David, and there was there a great slaughter that day of 20,000 men. For the battle was there scattered over the face of all the country, and the wood devoured more people that day than the sword devoured. And Absalom met the servants of David, and Absalom rode upon a mule, and the mule went under the thick boughs of a great oak, and his head caught hold of the oak, and he was taken up between the heaven and the earth, and the mule that was under him went away. And a certain man saw it, and told Joab, and said, Behold, I saw Absalom hanged in an oak. And Joab said unto the man that told him, And behold, thou sawest him, and why didst thou not smite him there to the ground? And I would have given thee 10 shekels of silver and a girdle. And the man said unto Joab, Though I should receive 1,000 shekels of silver in mine hand, yet would I not put forth mine hand against the king's son. For in our hearing the king charged thee and Abishai and Ittai, saying, Beware that none touch the young man Absalom. Otherwise I should have wrought falsehood against mine own life, for there is no matter hid from the king, and thou thyself wouldest have set thyself against me. Then said Joab, I may not tarry thus with thee. And he took 3 darts in his hand, and thrust them through the heart of Absalom, while he was yet alive in the midst of the yoke. And 10 young men that bare Joab's armor compassed about, and smote Absalom, and slew him. And Joab blew the trumpet, and the people returned from pursuing after Israel, for Joab held back the people. And they took Absalom, and cast him into a great pit in the wood, and laid a very great heap of stones upon him, and all Israel fled every one to his tent. Now Absalom in his lifetime had taken and reared up for himself a pillar, which is in the king's dale, for he said, I have no son to keep my name in remembrance. And he called the pillar after his own name, and it is called unto this day Absalom's place. Then said Ahimaaz, the son of Zadok, Let me now run, and bear the king tidings, how that the Lord hath avenged him of his enemies. And Joab said unto him, Thou shalt not bear tidings this day, but thou shalt bear tidings another day. But this day thou shalt bear no tidings, because the king's son is dead. Then said Joab to Cushi, Go tell the king what thou hast seen. And Cushi bowed himself unto Joab and ran. Then said Ahimaaz the son of Zadok yet again to Joab, But howsoever let me, I pray thee, also run after Cushi. And Joab said, Wherefore wilt thou run, my son, seeing that thou hast no tidings ready? But howsoever, said he, let me run. And he said unto him, Run. Then Ahimaaz ran by the way of the plain and overran Cushi. And David sat between the 2 gates, and the watchman went up to the roof over the gate unto the wall, and lifted up his eyes, and looked, and behold, a man running alone. And the watchman cried, and told the king. And the king said, If he be alone, there is tidings in his mouth. And he came apace, and drew near. And the watchman saw another man running. And the watchman called unto the porter, and said, Behold, another man running alone. And the king said, He also bringeth tidings. And the watchman said, Methinketh the running of the foremost is like the running of Ahimaaz, the son of Zadok. And the king said, He is a good man, and cometh with good tidings. And Ahimaaz called and said unto the king, All is well. And he fell down to the earth upon his face before the king, and said, Blessed be the Lord thy God, which hath delivered up the men that lifted up their hand against my lord the king. And the king said, Is the young man Absalom safe? And Ahimaaz answered, When Joab sent the king's servant, and me thy servant, I saw a great tumult, but I knew not what it was. And the king said unto him, Turn aside, and stand here.
And he turned aside and stood still. And behold, Cushai came, and Cushai said, Tidings, my lord the king, for the Lord hath avenged thee this day of all them that rose up against thee. And the king said unto Cushai, Is the young man Absalom safe? And Cushai answered, The enemies of my lord the king, and all that rise against thee to do thee hurt, be as that young man is. And the king was much moved, and went up to the chamber over the gate, and wept. And as he went, thus he said, O my son Absalom, my son Absalom, would God I had died for thee, O Absalom.

6 feet the Lord hate, yea, 7 are an abomination unto him. A proud look, a lying tongue, hands that shed innocent blood, hearts that devise of wicked imaginations, feet that be swift in running to mischief, a false witness that speaketh lies, he that soweth discord amongst brethren.

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1: July 23rd. Harboring bitterness. Have you ever noticed how quickly something can escalate? You might entertain a sinful thought, convincing yourself that no one is the worse for it. Then the thought comes back again. Now it's something you want to ruminate on. And the more you imagine it, the more possible it seems to act on it. One such thought that subtly grows to control us is bitterness. And it leads us to behave in ways we never thought possible. So how do we resist? Today we'll hear from someone who can tell you just that. He's here to share with us his true story on this Unshackled Daily Devotional.
2: I'm Raul Ruiz, born in Mexico. My mother fled to the U.S. with me and my brother and sister when I was 10. But my father followed us a year later and the drunken beatings resumed. My hatred grew. Once I ran away back to Mexico, but he came and brought me home. I released my rage in violent fights at school and on the streets. When I beat a man unconscious, the judge let me choose the Marines or jail. I ended up in Vietnam, where my fury had an outlet for 11 months. Back home again, I married my high school sweetheart, the daughter of missionaries. Two sons were born, but I was so abusive, my sons were afraid of me. Nightmares of Vietnam drove me to excel in Kung Fu. When I came home to find my wife had packed suitcases, I decided to kill her and my sons. As I waited with my rifle for her to come home, I turned on the TV. An evangelist talked about God's love and forgiveness, and I prayed, giving my life to Christ. Then I rushed to church and made a public confession of my faith. It took a long time to prove I had changed. My wife was wary, but stayed with me. One by one, my family was saved. I preached outside my old school, and 400 kids were saved, so I became a pastor. Finally, my dad gave his life to Christ, and today we have a great relationship.
1: Jesus said in Luke chapter 6, verses 35 and 36, "But love ye your enemies, and do good, and lend, hoping for nothing again. And your reward shall be great, and ye shall be the children of the Highest, for He is kind unto the unthankful and to the evil. Be ye therefore merciful, as your Father also is merciful." Friend, it is not easy to be kind to those who have hurt us. But in this way, we can begin to embody the love of Christ. And it is only His love that can purge us of all bitterness. You see, when we start to grasp the mercy of God, we can finally find the forgiveness for others that will heal our own hurts. Will you receive this truth today? 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
3: Daily Devotionals. And it was told Joab, "Behold, the king weepeth and mourneth for Absalom. And the victory that day was turned into mourning unto all the people, for the people heard say that day how the king was grieved for his son. And the people gat them by stealth that day into the city, as people being ashamed steal away when they flee in battle. But the king covered his face, and the king cried with a loud voice, O my son Absalom, O Absalom, my son, my son. And Joab came into the house to the king, and said, Thou hast shamed this day the faces of all thy servants, which this day have saved thy life, and the lives of thy sons, and of thy daughters, and the lives of thy wives, and the lives of thy concubines, in that thou lovest thine enemies, and hatest thy friends. For thou hast declared this day that thou regardest neither princes nor servants. For this day I perceive that if Absalom had lived, and all we had died this day, then it had pleased thee well. Now therefore arise, go forth, and speak comfortably unto thy servants. For I swear by the Lord, if thou go not forth, there will not tarry one with thee this night, and that will be worse unto thee than all the evil that befell thee from thy youth until now. Then the king arose and sat in the gate, and they told unto all the people, saying, Behold, the king doth sit in the gate. And all the people came before the king, for Israel had fled every man to his tent. And all the people were at strife throughout all the tribes of Israel, saying, The king saved us out of the hand of our enemies, and he delivered us out of the hand of the Philistines, and now he has fled out of the land for Absalom. And Absalom, whom we anointed over us, is dead in battle. Now therefore, why speak ye not a word of bringing the king back? And King David sent to Zadok and to Abiathar the priest, saying, Speak unto the elders of Judah, saying, Why are ye the last to bring the king back to his house, seeing the speech of all Israel is come to the king, even to his house? Ye are my brethren, ye are my bones and my flesh, wherefore then are ye the last to bring back the king? And say ye to Amasa, Art thou not of my bone and of my flesh? God do so to me, and more also, if thou be not captain of the host before me continually in the room of Joab. And he bowed the heart of all the men of Judah, even as the heart of one man, so that they sent this word unto the king, Return thou, and all thy servants. So the king returned and came to Jordan, and Judah came to Gilgal to go to meet the king, to conduct the king over Jordan. And Shimei the son of Gera, a Benjamite, which was of Bahurim, hasted and came down with the men of Judah to meet King David. And there were 1,000 men of Benjamin with him, and Ziba the servant of the house of Saul, and his 15 sons and his 20 servants with him, and they went over Jordan before the king. And there went over a ferry boat to carry over the king's household, and to do what he thought good. And Shimei the son of Gera fell down before the king, as he was come over Jordan, and said unto the king, Let not my lord impute iniquity unto me, neither do thou remember that which thy servant did perversely the day that my lord the king went out of Jerusalem, that the king should take it to his heart. For thy servant doth know that I have sinned. Therefore, behold, I am come the first this day of all the house of Joseph to go down to meet my lord the king. But Abishai the son of Zeruiah answered and said, Shall not Shimei be put to death for this, because he cursed the Lord's anointed? And David said, What have I to do with you, ye sons of Zeruiah, that ye should this day be adversaries unto me? Shall there any man be put to death this day in Israel? For do not I know that I am this day king over Israel? Therefore the king said unto Shimei, Thou shalt not die. And the king sware unto him. And Mephibosheth, the son of Saul, came down to meet the king, and had neither dressed his feet, nor trimmed his beard, nor washed his clothes, from the day the king departed until the day he came again in peace. And it came to pass, when he was come to Jerusalem to meet the king, that the king said unto him, Wherefore wentest not thou with me, Mephibosheth? And he answered, My lord, O king, my servant deceived me, for thy servant said, I will saddle me an ass, that I may ride thereon, and go to the king, because thy servant is lame. And he has slandered thy servant unto my lord the king. But my lord the king is as an angel of God. Do therefore what is good in thine eyes. For all of my father's house were but dead men before my lord the king, yet didst thou set thy servant among them, that did eat at thine own table. What right therefore have I yet to cry any more unto the king? And the king said unto him, Why speakest thou any more of thy matters? I have said, Thou and Ziba divide the land. And Mephibosheth said unto the king, Yea, let him take all, forasmuch as my lord the king is come again in peace unto his own house. And Barzillai the Gileadite came down from Regulim, and went over Jordan with the king to conduct him over Jordan. Now Barzillai was a very aged man, even 80 years old, and he had provided the king of sustenance while he lay at Mahanaim, for he was a very great man. And the king said unto Barzillai, Come thou over with me, and I will feed thee with me in Jerusalem. And Barzillai said unto the king, How long have I to live that I should go up with the king unto Jerusalem? I am this day 80 years old, and can I discern between good and evil? Can thy servant taste what I eat or what I drink? Can I hear any more the voice of singing men and singing women? Wherefore then should thy servant be yet a burden unto my lord the king? Thy servant will go a little way over Jordan with the king, and why should the king recompense at me with such a reward? Let thy servant, I pray thee, turn back again, that I may die in mine own city, and be buried by the grave of my father and of my mother. But behold, thy servant Chimham, let him go over with my lord the king, and do to him what shall seem good unto thee. And the king answered, Chimham shall go over with me, and I will do to him that which shall seem good unto thee, and whatsoever thou shalt require of me, that will I do for thee. And all the people went over Jordan, and when the king was come over, the king kissed Barzillai and blessed him, and he returned unto his own place. Then the king went on to Gilgal, and Chimham went on with him. And all the people of Judah conducted the king, and also half the people of Israel. And behold, all the men of Israel came to the king, and said unto the king, Why have our brethren, the men of Judah, stolen thee away, and have brought the king and his household and all David's men with him over Jordan? And all the men of Judah answered the men of Israel, Because the king is near of kin to us, wherefore then be ye angry for this matter? Have we eaten at all the king's cost, or hath he given us any gift? And the men of Israel answered the men of Judah, and said, We have 10 parts in the king, and we have also more right in David than ye. Why then did ye despise us, that our advice should not be first had in bringing back our king? And the words of the men of Judah were fiercer than the words of the men of Israel.

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His goodness and mercies endures forever and ever.

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He lived for the excitement of the parade lap, the flag dropping, the clay and asphalt track turning at breakneck speed under his car. Despite the danger, he raced to win and still does, though not with cars. He's in a different race ever since his heart and mind and life were unshackled.

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1: You better get yourself a hot car first with a good engine.
0: Oh, what do you mean? This baby can fly.
1: Like an elephant.
0: Watch me. I'm going to do it.
1: Mickey, don't. What if you crash?
0: I won't crash.
1: You don't even have safety belts. Mickey, let me out.
0: Oh, too late for that. Hang on, buddy. Quick.
2: 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True life stories that proclaim the good news, dramatized and produced in Chicago by Pacific Garden Mission. People living on the streets get very little rest. Days are spent searching for food and being told to move on. Nights are spent trying to keep warm and safe. How much rest can you get sleeping under a bridge or out in the open night, fearing for your life? Well, that's why Pacific Garden Mission keeps the doors open 24 hours a day, 365 days a year, offering refuge to the homeless. Each one is greeted with kindness and love. Each one is given a meal, fresh clothing, and a clean bunk, and all without charge. New life begins for many at the old lighthouse, where pastors and counselors lead them to a way they've never been, into freedom from the past, and into a future full of hope and joy with the one who says, "Come unto me, all ye that labor and are heavy laden, and I will give you rest." And now for broadcast around the earth, here's program number 2504 in the series Unshackled. The program that makes you face yourself and think. You don't have to be fearless to race cars, risking injury or sudden death for that adrenaline rush. The man in our story wasn't fearless, but he plunged ahead driven by an unknown desire. That need has been fulfilled. And this is the story of how he reached that point, the true story of Mickey Carter, right now on Unshackled.
3: Let me say right off the bat that I knew God was real by the time I started school, even though my family never went to church. Walking to school, I had to cross a creek. And seeing the beauty of nature, the water, the rocks, and the trees, I said, "God, I believe in you." I knew someone had created those awesome works, and that conviction never left me. Neither did my ornery nature, which erupted right after we moved from Georgia to Florida.
4: Don't slam the door so hard, Mickey.
0: I'm mad. I want to move back to Georgia.
4: Why?
0: Because the kids all made fun of me today. That's why. They called me a hick from the sticks.
4: Why would they do that?
0: It's my overalls and this shirt. Nobody wears overalls to school down here.
4: Mickey, honey, I'm sorry, but it's all we can afford right now.
0: I gotta wear something different, Mom. Even the teachers laugh.
4: Well, now, that's wrong. Your clothes are clean and neat, and they have no right to make fun of you.
0: I'll leave my cap at home tomorrow, and they better not laugh.
3: Eventually, I fit in at school. While at home, I was like any other kid and tried my mother's patience. Just before I was 12, she said, "Okay, your sins are on me now, but after you're 12, they're on you." Scared the liver out of me. The day I turned 12, I worked hard at being good but failed and knew I was in trouble with God from then on. My grandmother lived with us, and it didn't help that she was always reading the Bible. One Sunday night when I was about 14, I was downtown sitting outside the big hotel.
1: "Come on, Mickey, hop in."
0: "Whoa.
5: Hey,
3: Mickey. Wow. I've never seen a car this new. Where'd you get it?"
1: "My dad just bought it, brand new."
3: "And he let you drive it?"
1: "I told him I was going to church."
3: "Come on, we're going to have a blast."
1: "Well, we've been to Winter Haven. Where else can we go now?"
3: "How much longer can you stay out?"
1: "Well, church is half over."
3: "How about the old road to Florida?"
1: "Hey, yeah, that has some neat curves on it."
3: "Baby can really go."
1: "Hey, how fast have you taken that turn up ahead?"
3: "Oh, about 65.
1: "I'll do better than that."
3: "Okay, here we go. Oh.
1: There were seven boys in that car, or what was left of it, and there wasn't a sound. Just darkness.
6: I lay there and thought I was dead and the fires of hell would erupt any minute. Kept thinking, it's too late now. Expected the devil to appear. Instead, a man looked through the window at us and said, are you all dead?
7: Hey, we gotta stop him. He's gone crazy. Come on.
1: He'll kill me. Dad'll kill me.
7: No. You can't run away, Jack.
1: I got to. He'll kill me. How could I be so stupid?
7: Now, calm down. Where can you go? You gotta go home and fix the music.
1: You don't understand. It's Dad's new car.
7: I know.
1: I don't even think he paid insurance on it. He paid cash.
7: All right. Yeah, but nobody was hurt bad. We all alive. Now, take it easy.
1: I might as well be dead. He's gonna kill me.
7: Oh, man. I've learned a lesson. I'm never gonna drive fast like that. I'm gonna toe the line from now on.
6: Well, we made all kinds of promises to each other, none of which we kept. As I got older, I skipped school and got in trouble with the law for traffic violations. By the time I was in the 11th grade, I wouldn't even answer the door at home. I'd have my younger brother open the door while I waited to run out the back. One of my friends even went to prison. I tried to keep Mom and Dad from knowing how bad I was.
4: Come on in this store, Mickey. Let's see if we can find you a suit for the prom.
6: I don't need a new suit, Mom.
4: Sure you do. You've never had one, so it's about time.
6: We can't afford it.
4: I want you to feel proud, Mickey. We're proud of you. And you're not going to the prom looking like a hayseed. Now, try this one on.
6: But, Mom!
4: It's not that expensive. We can afford a suit for you, and that's final.
6: I longed to tell her that I might not even be around for the prom, that I had been expelled for a few days. But I kept silent in my misery, wishing I could run the clock back and start over with a clean slate. There was no way. So I carried on and managed to do better my senior year. Sometime after graduation, I drove to the racetrack with a buddy, and that's when I muscled in on the race. Didn't bother to pay the entrance fee, just put my car in gear and took off down the track.
1: Whoa! Mickey, look out!
7: Oh, man, this is wild!
1: Hey, you almost hit that guy!
6: That's part of the fun!
1: you're crazy, man, crazy!
6: I'm having a ball!
1: Hey, you better get off the track. Ooh, hey, that guy looks really mad. He's stopping.
6: Oh, he's just getting out of my way. This is more fun than bumper cars.
1: Maybe for you.
6: Oh, all right, I'll pull over.
1: Here he comes, and he does not look happy.
8: Son, if you're gonna be a race driver, somebody's gotta teach you the lesson you won't forget. I'll show you how.
1: You can have my seat. I've had enough.
6: Well, that guy taught me about driving, told me I caught on good, and racing got in my blood. I didn't have much money, but I fixed up an old car and got ready to enter my first race, properly this time.
1: All right. Hey, that's a football helmet, Mickey, not a racing one.
6: That's the best I could do. Got it at the gym.
1: Man, better than nothing, I guess. You ready?
6: Yeah.
1: Are you nervous?
6: Nah.
1: Well, what do you got for a safety belt?
6: This rope. Hit me tight.
1: Hold still.
6: Now, tie it good.
1: Now, what happens if you get in trouble?
6: I'm not going to get in trouble.
1: Yeah, but what if you do?
6: Well, I got a knife in the glove compartment. I just cut the rope.
1: Man, am I glad I'm not going along on this ride.
6: Whoever says they're not afraid is not telling the truth. But once the flag dropped, I drove as if I were invincible, night after night at high speed, dodging in and out, looking for a way to win. I rose in the point standings and gained a sponsor and better cars, faster. There were accidents, and with the flash of fire came the flash of fear. But fear got shoved in the trunk of my mind until one night there came the inevitable, unforgettable wreck.
1: Moving.
9: We're gonna get you out of there, buddy. Oh, hang on.
1: Oh, what is it?
9: Oh, man. He's pinned like a fish. The god ray skewered him right through the door.
1: There's no way he can live through that.
9: I've never seen anything like it.
1: Hey, somebody get a blowtorch. We gotta cut
10: get
1: the metal off.
10: Get a blowtorch over here.
9: I saw I wasn't taking the corners real good, but this.
1: Talk about a freak accident.
9: Get that blowtorch fast.
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6: I pulled my car to a stop and helped with the rescue efforts. This man, who had mortgaged his house to build a racing car, now gripped the steering wheel in agony. And all the while, as we worked to get him free, as we cut the metal and slid him off, leaving a trail of blood, I kept thinking, what if it was me? What if it was me? Well, he died shortly after we pulled him out, and I kept thinking, where would you go if it was you? I thought about God that night, but the next week when the race started, I was at the wheel again. Racing was in my blood, and I knew Grandma didn't like it, but she just kept on reading her Bible.
4: If a man abide not in me, he is cast forth as a branch and is withered. And men gather them and cast them into the fire, and they are burned.
6: So long, Grandma!
4: Are you going out racing again, Mickey?
6: I sure am.
4: Son, what you're doing is wrong.
6: Grandma, I don't want to hear it. Racing is perfectly legal.
4: You're going to get killed out there. You're going to die and go to hell, and I'm trying to prevent it.
6: It's my life, and I'll live it the way I want.
4: There is a way which seemeth right unto a man, but the end thereof are the ways of death. Proverbs chapter 14.
6: Don't you read that book to me. I don't believe in that book.
4: This is the word of God.
6: It's a man who wrote that book, and I'm not going to listen to it.
4: He that finds his life shall lose it, and he that loses his life for my sake shall find it.
6: I didn't want to think about God because I thought he had it in for me. But Grandma was always there by the door when I left, reading the Bible out loud. Then a good friend of mine died of a heart attack, and I went to his funeral. I had never been to church before. Didn't know what the preacher was talking about when he said, except a man receive Jesus Christ as his personal Savior, he can't go to heaven. Not long after that, I won a race in Orlando and was forced to think about God again.
11: Hey, here comes Mickey to pick up his winnings.
6: Oh, yeah.
9: You did all right by yourself in that, Mickey.
6: Oh, yeah. I'd rather have money than a trophy, but you take what you can get.
11: Hey, don't feel guilty about it either, like that bozo.
6: What bozo?
9: Oh, yeah.
6: What's so funny?
9: Go take a look at that letter on the bulletin board.
11: Yeah? Some guy's been slipping under the fence at the track, getting in free, and he started feeling guilty. So he sent the money he owed. Read what he says.
6: Well, since I have accepted Jesus Christ as my personal Savior, I'm trying to pay everybody back. There was that phrase again, personal Savior. They laughed and joked, but I stood there and wondered, what power in the world would make somebody do that? As a kid, I had crawled under fences and done even worse things, but I never wanted to repay anyone. All the way home that night, I thought about it, and the next day, too. Someday, I would have to turn over a new leaf, but how?
11: You gotta be kidding, Mickey. You went to church once?
6: Well, hard to believe, isn't it? Her dad sang in the choir, so I figured I'd make some points with him.
11: Hey, did the church fall down?
6: No, but I sat in the last pew just in case.
11: Religion is a waste of time.
6: Well, I didn't understand anything he said. I'm never going back, I'll tell you that.
11: By the way, Mickey, have you met the two new girls that moved in the old Palmer house?
6: No.
11: They're beauties. I'm talking first class.
6: Well, have you dated them?
11: They won't date.
6: Why not?
11: They're Christians. They won't go to the movies or anything. I tried to date Sonia, but she wouldn't go out with me.
6: She'll go out with me.
11: No, she won't.
6: Oh, yeah, she will.
11: Here's a dime, and there's a payphone over there. Go call.
6: Oh, it's 10 o'clock at night.
11: Call anyway.

0: Hello?
1: This is Mickey Carter. Now, maybe you heard of me.
0: Well, yes, I've heard of you. You're the race car driver.
1: That's right. You're new in town. I'd like to show you around. How about a date?
0: The only place I'll go with you is to church.
1: Church? The roof will fall in if I go in a church building. I can't go to church.
0: Well, that's too bad, Mickey, because that's the only place I'll go with you.
1: Listen, I don't drink. Race car drivers don't dare drink.
0: Well, then you won't mind going to church with me.
1: Everybody in town knows about my meanness. That's why I can't go to church.
0: Well, there's a church in Winter Haven. They might not know you over there.
1: Well, okay, it's a long drive, but I'm game.
0: Pick me up at 6 o'clock.
2: What happened?
1: Nothing to it. I got a date. Naturally, I didn't tell my friend we were going to church. Didn't dare. I went to Sunday evening service with her and didn't like the preacher at all. He seemed to have me pegged. Even pointed his finger at me a few times. When it was over, I couldn't get out the door fast enough.
3: Well, what did you think of it?
1: Who gave him the right to talk to people like that, huh? I'd like to meet him in a dark alley sometime.
3: Why, Mickey, what a thing to say.
1: Who is he to judge and say most people are wasting their lives?
3: But it's true. Most people chase after things that don't last. Jesus said, "What shall it profit a man if he shall gain the whole world and lose his own soul?"
1: Did you tell him I was coming?
3: No.
1: Let's stop for a drink at the drive-in.
3: I'm sorry, Mickey, but I have to go straight home.
1: That's too bad. Well, now that we've been to church, how about a real date?
3: No. The only place I'll go with you is church.
1: All right. Maybe another Sunday night won't hurt me. I didn't like going to church. But I liked Sonia, so I went back on Sunday night and heard the same thing, week after week. Same thing. Crazy things.
3: That was good preaching tonight.
1: I think he's a hypocrite. What right does he have to say we're all sinners?
3: Well, that's what God says in the Bible, Mickey. For all have sinned and come short of the glory of God.
1: I've known some good people who don't lie or cheat or steal.
3: God says there is none righteous. Besides, if you don't know God, if you don't believe that Christ died for your sins, then you have rejected God's sacrifice for your sins. And that's the worst sin of all.
1: You really believe that, don't you?
3: With all my heart. Mickey, Christ died for us. How can you ignore something like that? Would you ignore and mock some man or woman who laid down their lives for you?
1: Oh, no.
3: Well, Christ died for you. Romans chapter 5, verse 8 says, "But God commendeth his love toward us, in that while we were yet sinners, Christ died for us. He loved us that much, and I love him too, because he first loved us."
1: If I believe what you folks believe, I would tell everybody. I wouldn't be ashamed.
3: You mean, if you believe what I believe, you wouldn't be ashamed to openly confess it?
1: No, it wouldn't bother me one bit to admit the truth if I believed it. We no longer sat in the back pew. We moved up a few rows. And one Sunday night, the pastor began to make sense.
4: Do you know what the heart of the gospel is? God hates sin, but he loves you so much that he sent Jesus to die in your place on the cross for your sins. When you believe that in your heart, then you are born again. You see, God looks into the heart, and he knows whether or not you believe. And the moment you do believe and confess openly that Jesus died for your sins, God puts his spirit in you. And that's what the new birth is all about, a new beginning. You start over, this time with God to help you live the way he wants you to live. John chapter 3, verse 17 says, "For God sent not his Son into the world to condemn the world, but that the world through him might be saved."
1: As I sat there listening, I had a change of attitude. The gospel became personal to me. I saw that God loved me, that Christ died for my sins. But there was something missing, something else I wanted to hear. The preacher gave an invitation to come forward and accept Jesus as Savior, but I didn't move until the service was over. Then my girlfriend was forgotten as I ran back to be the first person to shake his hand.
4: How are you tonight, Mickey?
1: Great. I believe what you preached tonight, Pastor.
4: Are you telling me you would like to receive Jesus Christ as your personal Savior?
1: That's it. That's the word. That's what I want to do.
4: If you really mean it, you go home and read Romans chapter 10, verses 9 and 10. And then you come back Wednesday night. When I give the invitation, you walk down the aisle openly, okay?
1: What does Romans chapter 10 say?
4: Oh, whole lot. But verses 9 and 10 say this, that if thou shalt confess with thy mouth the Lord Jesus, and shalt believe in thine heart that God hath raised him from the dead, thou shalt be saved. For with the heart man believeth unto righteousness, and with the mouth confession is made unto salvation.
1: I came back Wednesday night, stood in the back, and sang the invitation song. When it came time to walk down the aisle, I thought about my pride and people laughing at me. And then the Holy Spirit spoke to my heart, reminding me that I had bragged, how I wouldn't be ashamed to confess if I believed. And I believed. So I headed down the aisle and gave my life to Christ.
3: Oh, I'm really thrilled with your decision, Mickey.
1: I'm still amazed. You have no idea how much resistance I felt.
3: Oh, I know. That's just Satan trying to discourage you. But God says, greater is he that is in you than he that is in the world.
1: All those people came.

0: God convicted me to quit racing cars, and less than a year later, Sonia and I were married. I served in the church in every capacity, Sunday school teacher, deacon, and youth leader, but I felt burdened to do more. One night I went out under the stars to feed my dog, and God spoke to my heart again. That's a good doggy. Here's some food for you. You really depend on me, don't you? Well, that's okay, boy. I depend on God the same way. He provides everything I need. Jesus said, if you love me, feed my sheep. I love you, Lord. If you want me to feed your sheep, the bread of life, I will. Well, I better go tell Sonia God has called me to preach. I've been a pastor for the past 27 years. Our church started with a handful of people and has grown to more than 2,000 with many ministries such as day school, college, youth camp, and a gospel radio station, all located in Haines City, Florida. The race that I'm in now is to win souls to Christ, and it's the only race worth running.
1: Friend, you too can know Christ as your personal Savior. 2 Corinthians chapter 5, verse 17 makes this promise. Therefore, if any man be in Christ, he is a new creature. Old things are passed away. Behold, all things are become new. If you would like to have new life in Christ, pray with us right now. Lord, I confess that I am a sinner and cannot save myself. I want a change, and I believe you sent Jesus to die in my place. I believe he rose from the dead and will live in my heart to give me eternal life. Save me, Lord. Come into my heart and teach me your ways. Thank you, God, for sending Jesus.
2: 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And our address? 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So until next time, unless our Lord returns before then, the doors to Pacific Garden Mission are open night and day. Thanks for listening, and may God

And there happened to be there a man of Belial, whose name was Sheba, the son of Bichri, a Benjamite. And he blew a trumpet and said, We have no part in David, neither have we inheritance in the son of Jesse. Every man to his tents, O Israel. So every man of Israel went up from after David and followed Sheba, the son of Bichri. But the men of Judah clave unto their king, from Jordan even to Jerusalem. And David came to his house at Jerusalem, and the king took the 10 women, his concubines, whom he had left to keep the house, and put them in ward, and fed them, but went not in unto them. So they were shut up unto the day of their death, living in widowhood. Then said the king to Amasa, Assemble me the men of Judah within 3 days, and be thou here present. So Amasa went to assemble the men of Judah, but he tarried longer than the set time which he had appointed him. And David said to Abishai, Now shall Sheba, the son of Bichri, do us more harm than did Absalom. Take thou thy lord's servants, and pursue after him, lest he get him fenced cities and escape us. And there went out after him Joab's men, and the Cherethites, and the Pelethites, and all the mighty men, and they went out of Jerusalem to pursue after Sheba the son of Bichri. When they were at the great stone which is in Gibeon, Amasa went before them, and Joab's garment that he had put on was girded unto him, and upon it a girdle with a sword fastened upon his loins and the sheath thereof. And as he went forth, it fell out. And Joab said to Amasa, Art thou in health, my brother? And Joab took Amasa by the beard with the right hand to kiss him. But Amasa took no heed to the sword that was in Joab's hand. So he smote him therewith in the 5th rib, and shed out his bowels to the ground, and struck him not again, and he died. So Joab and Abishai his brother pursued after Sheba the son of Bichri. And one of Joab's men stood by him, and said, He that favoureth Joab, and he that is for David, let him go after Joab. And Amasa wallowed in blood in the midst of the highway. And when the man saw that all the people stood still, he removed Amasa out of the highway into the field, and cast a cloth upon him, when he saw that every one that came by him stood still. When he was removed out of the highway, all the people went on after Joab to pursue after Sheba the son of Bichri. And he went through all the tribes of Israel unto Abel, and to Beth-Maacah, and all the Beerites, and they were gathered together, and went also after him. And they came and besieged him at Abel in Beth-Maacah, and they cast up a bank against the city, and it stood in the trench. And all the people that were with Joab battered the wall to throw it down. Then cried a wise woman out of the city, Hear, hear, say, I pray you, unto Joab, come near hither, that I may speak with thee. And when he was come near unto her, the woman said, Art thou Joab? And he answered, I am he. Then she said unto him, Hear the words of thine handmaid. And he answered, I do hear. Then she spake, saying, They were wont to speak in old time, saying, They shall surely ask counsel of Abel. And so they ended the matter. I am one of them that are peaceable and faithful in Israel. Thou seekest to destroy a city and a mother in Israel. Why wilt thou swallow up the inheritance of the Lord? And Joab answered and said, far be it from me, that I should swallow up or destroy. The matter is not so, but a man of Mount Ephraim, Sheba the son of Bichri by name, hath lifted up his hand against the king, even against David. Deliver him only, and I will depart from the city. And the woman said unto Joab, Behold, his head shall be thrown to thee over the wall. Then the woman went unto all the people in her wisdom, and they cut off the head of Sheba the son of Bichri, and cast it out to Joab. And he blew a trumpet, and they retired from the city, every man to his tent. And Joab returned to Jerusalem unto the king. Now Joab was over all the host of Israel, and Benaiah the son of Jehoiada was over the Cherethites and over the Pelethites. And Adoram was over the tribute, and Jehoshaphat the son of Ahilud was recorder, and Sheva was scribe, and Zadok and Abiathar were the priests, and Ira also the Jairite was a chief ruler.

I just wanna let you know that without you, I feel like I'm nothing. Without you, I don't feel like I can do anything. When everybody let me down, you've always been here for me.

Then there was a famine in the days of David 3 years, year after year. And David inquired of the Lord. And the Lord answered, It is for Saul and for his bloody house, because he slew the Gibeonites. And the king called the Gibeonites and said unto them, Now the Gibeonites were not of the children of Israel, but of the remnant of the Amorites, and the children of Israel had sworn unto them, and Saul sought to slay them in his zeal to the children of Israel and Judah. Wherefore David said unto the Gibeonites, What shall I do for you, and wherewith shall I make the atonement, that ye may bless the inheritance of the Lord? And the Gibeonites said unto him, We will have no silver nor gold of Saul, nor of his house, neither for us shalt thou kill any man in Israel. And he said, What ye shall say, that will I do for you. And they answered the king, The man that consumed us, and that devised against us, that we should be destroyed from remaining in any of the coasts of Israel, let 7 men of his sons be delivered unto us, and we will hang them up unto the Lord in Gibeah of Saul, whom the Lord did choose. And the king said, I will give them. But the king spared Mephibosheth, the son of Jonathan, the son of Saul, because of the Lord's oath that was between them, between David and Jonathan, the son of Saul. But the king took the 2 sons of Rizpah, the daughter of Aiah, whom she bare unto Saul, Armoni, and Mephibosheth, and the 5 sons of Michal, the daughter of Saul, whom she brought up from Adriel, the son of Barzillai, the Mahalathite. And he delivered them into the hands of the Gibeonites. And they hanged them in the hill before the Lord. And they fell all 7 together, and were put to death in the days of harvest, in the first days in the beginning of barley harvest. And Rizpah the daughter of Aiah took sackcloth, and spread it for her upon the rock, from the beginning of harvest until water dropped upon them out of heaven, and suffered neither the birds of the air to rest on them by day, nor the beasts of the field by night. And it was told David what Rizpah the daughter of Aiah, the concubine of Saul, had done. And David went and took the bones of Saul, and the bones of Jonathan his son, from the men of Jabesh-Gilead, which had stolen them from the street of Beth-shan, where the Philistines had hanged them, when the Philistines had slain Saul in Gilboa. And he brought up from thence the bones of Saul, and the bones of Jonathan his son. And they gathered the bones of them that were hanged. And the bones of Saul and Jonathan his son buried they in the country of Benjamin in Zelah, in the sepulchre of Kish his father. And they performed all that the king commanded, and after that God was entreated for the land. Moreover, the Philistines had yet war again with Israel. And David went down, and his servants with him, and fought against the Philistines, and David waxed faint. And Ishbibenob, which was of the sons of the giant, the weight of whose spear weighed 300 shekels of brass in weight, he being girded with a new sword, thought to have slain David. But Abishai, the son of Zeruiah, succored him, and smote the Philistine, and killed him. Then the men of David sware unto him, saying, Thou shalt not go more out with us to battle, that thou quench not the light of Israel. And it came to pass after this, that there was again a battle with the Philistines at Gob. Then Shibbekai the Hushathite slew Saph, which was of the sons of the giant. And there was again a battle in Gob with the Philistines, where Elhinan, the son of Jeareorgim, a Bethlehemite, slew the brother of Goliath, the Gittite, the staff of whose spear was like a weaver's beam. And there was yet a battle in Gath, where was a man of great stature, that had on every hand 6 fingers, and on every foot 6 toes, 24 in number. And he also was born to the giant. And when he defied Israel, Jonathan, the son of Shimeah, the brother of David, slew him. These 4 were born to the giant in Gath, and fell by the hand of David and by the hand of his servants.

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1: If you've attended church for a while, what do you picture when you hear discipleship group? Is it a group of people who meet once a week with pizza and a specific curriculum? In Christ, discipleship is people leading each other towards Jesus. It's accountability, praying for each other and bearing each other's burdens. You may already be a part of a group like this without knowing. Maybe you have a close group of friends who text each other all day, mostly ridiculous memes and jokes. But maybe it's time for you to be the one to step out and discuss something more serious. Ask for prayer for something you're going through. Chances are everyone else needs the same thing. Walk with each other spiritually and hold each other up. 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

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I'm your host, Caleb Roberts, and it's great to be back with you. Our topic today is seeking God's wealth. 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